0: Well, it is the weekend, and that means a project or two around the home, doesn't it? Or maybe kids' sports, but we got to keep that home in good working order. This hour is brought to you by Gutter Brush. Clogged gutters, well, it does cause damage. Gutter Brush stops leaves and debris from accumulating in the gutter. And it's helped a lot of people over the last 15 years. And right now, you can save 25%. And the shipping is free. The code is Gary25. And it's gutterbrush.com. We'll explain it. Actually, we're having Alex O'Hanley on at the bottom of the hour. He's going to explain exactly what a gutter brush is. So tune in for that discussion. All right, let's get back at it. We go. It's 800-823-8255. Feel free to grab a line as we talk a little home improvement. And Dan, welcome.
1: Good morning, and thank you for taking my call.
0: Quite welcome.
1: I'm going to be out. I'm up here in Zanesville, and I'm going to be out of town for about 40 days. My one question, I'm going to turn the water off and, you know, turn the furnace down and all that. But can you use that windshield fluid winterizer to kind of put in the toilets and the toilet reservoir in case I would have a major cold spell and the furnace would mess up?
0: Yeah, there's a couple of things you want to do. You know, the antifreeze for RVs.
1: Okay.
0: That's what you want to use in the toilets, or you can use mineral oil, and all you got to do is probably put about 4 or 5 ounces in the toilets, in the sink drains. And what that does is it just coats the top of the water, eliminating the water from evaporating out of the trap, which holds back the sewer gas. All right, so mm-hmm. You put it in. Get it in all your floor drains, get it in your bathtub, showers, vanities, kitchen sink, and that'll keep, you know, the evaporation from occurring in those pipes. Turning off the water, absolutely. When you shut off the main line, open up the lowest sink in your house and the highest sink in your house. So the basement, if you got a bathroom down there or a laundry, just open that up, shut off the water, open up the faucet in the, you know, second floor, and it'll drain all the pipes. So you'll have no water coming into your house, and you'll have no water stuck in the pipes. So that'll be all drained. And as far as the furnace, you know, I'd keep it on probably 58. I wouldn't go any lower than that. And you can put the fan on auto, or you can turn it on where you're circulating the air a little bit. Sometimes that's nice to have. You got any ceiling fans, if you want to put them on low and just keep air moving in the house. You don't want it to be stagnant or anything along those lines. And you should be good to go. I mean, I think you should be in pretty good shape there.
1: How much mineral spirits did you say?
0: Probably 4 or 5 ounces. All you need is just you probably don't even need that much in the vanities or anything like that. Probably a couple, 2 or 3 ounces will be more than enough there. And a toilet, maybe 5 or 6 ounces.
1: Well, that's great. I've never

0: thought about the mineral spirits. May I ask you one other question about attic insulation?
1: Sure.
0: Yeah. I have an area right outside my front door that always ices up. And I've had some guys up there and they say, you know, your attic insulation is looking pretty good. And then several years ago when the gas companies, you know, did their energy audits, you know, they said I had a good amount in there too. But I have like maybe a 10-foot section that always seems to ice up. It faces east, so it gets some morning sun. But I'm just wondering if I need to go up there and stir that insulation up in that particular area, or maybe apply some more insulation in there.
1: Well, so let me ask you a question here. There's an overhang on the house, right? And, you know, the roof comes down and extends beyond the main area of the house. And how deep is that? Is that like 18 inches, or is it like 3 feet, or how much does it hang over the house?
0: As you come over the front door, I'd probably say that's maybe two foot.
1: Mm-hmm.
0: And the water, of course, as it evaporates, goes onto the sidewalk right off the stoop. Mm-hmm. So that's what we're looking at for where the ice is really, you know, forming up on the sidewalk.
1: So the ice is forming on the sidewalk, not on the roof.
0: Well, it's forming on the gutters, and then the water evaporates, and then it goes onto the sidewalk.
1: Okay, and that area is a couple, 2-3 feet off the house, right?
0: Correct.
1: Okay. So I don't think, even if you didn't have adequate insulation, I don't think that would be causing your ice dam. What's causing the ice dam is the roof that is extending away from the house has no heat underneath it to even melt anything. I just think it's the sun that's doing it. I think the only way you're going to eliminate that is to put gutter cables on that roof. It's a wire, maybe about the diameter of a pencil. It goes on a sawtooth pattern on the roof, and then it lays in the gutter, and it heats it to about 36 to 38 degrees. And what you can do is you can have an electrician get an outlet up there. You can plug it right in there, and you can have a sensor that when it gets to a certain temperature with moisture, it turns on.
0: Okay.
1: And it just keeps that area warmed. And you know, just eliminates the snow from melting and then going to ice. My guess is the sun is still kind of hitting it, or it warms, and as it trickles down that roof, there's nothing that's, you know, it's nothing to keep it from freezing. I mean, it's cold underneath it, it's cold outside, it's cold everywhere. Yeah, it freezes every night, exactly. Yeah. So I think what you got to do is help it out with, they're called roof and gutter cables, and you can get them all different sizes and everything. I think that's what you need there.
0: Okay. Well, thank you. I always enjoy your show, and thank you very much.
1: You're quite welcome, Dan. Thank you. Take care. All right. If you'd like to join us, feel free to do so. It's 800-823-8255. I'm going to give you this analogy because it won't be long and we'll have some winter weather. Many parts of the country, if you have a snow and you have inadequate insulation, here's what happens. The heat from inside your home radiates or gets into the attic. And if there's not enough insulation, that warmth keeps going up and it warms the underbelly of the roof. And it warm and heat rises. So the highest point in that attic will be the warmest point. And the snow on the outside of that roof is going to start to melt because it's very warm up there, especially if you don't have good ventilation. That also comes into play. Insulation, ventilation. And it starts melting.

0: at the top, and that water works its way all the way down to the gutter area or the overhang of the house. And then what's missing? Heat. Because we get to that overhang of the house, and there is no heat that's warming it, so it freezes there. It creates a dam. It's called an ice dam. And that can become problematic. They have codes now where you got to put an ice guard underneath the shingles of the roof itself to prevent that water from getting into your home, but it can do other damage too. So if you've had that problem in the past, looking at the insulation would be a real good idea first. I think in his case, if I'm visualizing it properly, it's probably the angle of the sun hitting it, creating melt on an area that has no heat under it to begin with. And that's what's causing the ice dam. And then drips water, freezes on the concrete. It's a problem for sure. All right, let's take a break. When we come back, we got Tila and Elmer and you, if you'd like to join us. You're at home with Gary Sullivan.
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0: Well, it is that time of year, and I'm talking about leaves falling and gutters clogging. So Alex O'Hanley is going to be my guest. We're going to talk about protecting your gutters from being clogged up by the falling leaves. We have talked about a product that I have used in my gutters, and it's called Gutter Brush. And we'll discuss that, the sizes, how to get it, how to install it. And trust me, I'm all about easy, so I can tell you this is easy stuff. And Alex will be joining us at the bottom of the hour. In the meantime, we have Tila. Tila, welcome.
1: Hey, good morning.
0: Morning.
1: I was visiting my friend who's in her 80s the other day, and she was telling me about her carpentry issues that she has. I asked her if she'd tried the traps, and she's actually tried the traps, and they haven't worked for her. And she also has extremely high, you know, outside. I mean, just she'd have to hire somebody with enormous extension ladders. You know, it's one of those hanging on a cliff type of a house is what she has. And I just told her I'd call in today and ask if there's any suggestions you have, since she did try the trap.
0: Well, I've never had anyone fail on the trap thing. That's number one. Number two, is she having this problem now?
1: Yeah, actually, I think it is current. Like right now, I still have the fly problem I told you about.
0: Yeah.
1: I'm still putting out fly traps like you can't imagine catching tens of
0: carpenter bees of usually have a period of about 4 to 6 weeks where they're flying and drilling and causing all kinds of issues. And if it's real high up, I'd really challenge to see if they really are carpenter bees, because there's other things that fly around that are big and ominous looking, but they're not carpenter bees. One of them is European hornets, which are actually meat eaters. And so going with the trap theory, they do, you know, they have a flying wasp trap or a wasp and bee trap, I think. I don't know if the word fly is in there. I know it's maybe it's a hornet and wasp trap. My brother lives in North Carolina, and he has those things. He's got big wood deck. And they, you know, when they're flying, they are about the size of a carpenter bee. I was down there, and he was asking me, what is this? And they had a bowl where they'd swat them, and he'd put them in a bowl. I said, oh, that's a hornet. That is a European hornet. And we looked it up and read a little bit about it, and they're drawn to light. And what was happening, this is crazy, they would have the fan on over the deck at night with a light on, and they would get swatted by the fan blades.
1: Oh, God.
0: And
1: that's funny.
0: He got the traps, and he said they worked, but I can't give you any details on how they worked and how many he got. But I would just really check to make sure they really are bees. I'm going to bet you they are not, because where does she live?
1: Okay, Birmingham, Alabama.
0: Yeah.
1: But which is interesting, because I grew up in Birmingham, and we had a carport, and they drilled all the time. I'm shocked to hear that it's such a short period of time, the so many weeks, because we just never were without them unless it was winter.
0: Yeah. Well, I could be mistaken, but I have always been, and I didn't grow up in Birmingham, but I've I've always been told, and when I'm talking about insects, a lot of times people say, well, it's about a 4 or 6 weeks period. In fact, with the people with the rescue products, they advertise back in March. And I'm in Cincinnati, Ohio, at our flagship station, and we don't see carpenter bees till mid-April. But they were always telling me, well, you know, in the South, you're going to see them, you know, early March, mid-March, depending on, you know, what kind of spring you have. To answer your question, is there anything else? Yes, there are other things. One thing I've found to be effective is if you just take a little brown paper bag, you know, they have different size, about a lunch bag, 3 or 5 pound

0: brown paper bag, just kind of roll it into a ball, okay? So it doesn't have to look perfect. Right. In fact, more rugged and round it is, the better. And hang it with some fishing line, hang it from the gutter, and they mistake that as a wasp nest. And that is their predator, and they get out of Dodge. It's about 100%, but it's pretty effective. And I'd recommend that. Another thing is to get up there and, you know, that hole goes in and then turns 90 degrees right or left. That's where the queen is and the larvae, and blowing some insecticidal dust in there will, you know, the queen will then come out and the workers will come in with food to the queen. There'll be a lot of traffic over that insecticidal dust, which they'll ingest and then die. So there's three options. I always like the rescue trap as the cleanest and easiest to use, but if it's not working, it's not working. There it's carpenter bees, I'd try the other, Tila. Thank you much. Coming up, we're going to learn about gutter brush and you're at home with Gary Sullivan.
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0: All right, back at it we go at home with Gary Sullivan. I do want to clear up one thing before we talk to Alex. I was talking to someone. They were getting ready to be gone, heading south for about 40 days, and we were talking about eliminating sewer gas from entering the home. And I had told them to use mineral oil in the traps, and mineral oil it is. My friend in Karen in Tennessee called Danny and said he had responded mineral spirits, and I didn't catch that. But again, if you're still listening, you don't put mineral spirits in a trap. You put mineral oil, and you can get it at a drugstore, and that's what you can do. That puts a film in and minimizes or eliminates evaporation of the water beneath the mineral oil. All right, having said that, we can move on as the leaves begin to change color, and we're going to kind of stay ahead of the curve here, and we're going to protect our gutters before the leaves begin to fall. Alex O'Hanley is my guest. He is with Gutter Brush, and welcome again, Alex, to At Home with Gary Sullivan.
1: Thank you very much, Gary. I love your show. Thanks so much for having us on.
0: Yep, and we got to get this taken care of. Boy, I've preached since the day I started doing this show about the importance of having gutters that are clean and free-flowing. And this year's, especially even during the summertime, it was tough this year because the amount of rainfall we were having. And, you know, you get seeds and you get needles and you get leaves and you get gunk in gutters. And if they become clogged, can ruin the soffits, the fascia, the basement can leak, erosion can take place. So let's start with, what is gutter brush?
1: You're right, Gary. Even small amounts of debris, a heavy rainstorm can come along and it raises that level of water in the gutter, floats it along, makes a clump, and it clogs the outlet tube. Even if it's a small amount of debris, gutter brush is a very easy way to keep gutters from clogging. It's a 3 foot long, like a bottle brush or an oversized pipe cleaner that lasts a long time. And you simply slide it into the gutter under the gutter brackets, filling the entire gutter with gutter brush, and it keeps it from clogging.
0: Now, the brush itself, does that impede water from getting into the gutter, or does it help ice form because of cold temperatures in the winter? That's kind of the questions I get asked a lot about the gutter brush. I know the answer is no, but why?
1: Well, you asked two different questions, but other gutter guards are shaped like a shelf. And they're metal usually, so they're the first to freeze, and they just cascade that water past the gutter, while gutter brush's bristles are extending up to invite the water into the gutter.
0: Right.
1: So gutter brush brings the water into the gutter, and it flows between the bristles and out the downspouts.
0: And not only is it protect the gutters themselves, but if you got downspouts that go underground, and you get a lot of accumulation in there by not having that force of a rainstorm water going down the drain pipes to clean those pipes out, that can be a big expensive issue also.
1: Good point. I mean, one twig that goes across the buried storm drain line, and you go from having a wonderful home where the water moves away from the house to a real backup, and hopefully you don't have to have those pipes dug up. So you fill the whole gutter with gutter brush, and that'll make sure the downspouts, the elbows, and the buried pipes stay clear and flowing.
0: Well, I tell you what, gutters are a pain. And I can tell you, you know, if you don't have anything in the gutter, you got to make sure that you get those gutters cleaned out at least twice a year, whether you do it or you hire somebody to do it. This is just an easy way to do it, and it really is easy. I know there's all different kinds of gutter protections. Gutter brush seems to be easy to install and not very expensive.

0: That's right. I've got a couple of rules. As you know, I spent 25 years on roofs as a roofer, and I've got two rules. Number one, don't overspend on gutter guards because they're gonna disappoint. All gutter guards in the debris field require maintenance. So don't overspend and install one that's easy to install that anyone can maintain at some point down the line. I didn't have to perform maintenance for 4 years on mine. And at that point, it's very easy. And I did a video of it one-handed, believe it or not, which is at gutterbrush.com. You can see that video, the four-year video, at www.gutterbrush.com. And incidentally, most people just order their gutter brush right online at that website using the code Gary or Gary25 for 25% off.
1: Excellent. Does it come in different sizes? Somebody's going to ask. And of course, I know gutter brush has different sizes because there's all different types of guttering systems from commercial to residential.
0: Six different sizes, but most people have a 5-inch K-style gutter in the United States. 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It's called 5-inch gutter brush. And the 6-inch gutter takes our gutter brush for 6-inch gutters that has a 5.25-inch diameter. It's as simple as that. There's also a module at gutterbrush.com to help you measure your gutter. And there's also a simple way to tap a satellite view and measure the length of your gutter.
1: Excellent. How do I do that? What's the website?
0: Gutterbrush.com.
1: Oh, you got it on your site.
0: Just give us a call. Yeah, okay. On our website at gutterbrush.com. You can't miss it.
1: All right.
0: It's in the menu, or call 888-397-9433 for help. And either Randy or I will help you out.
1: See, you got us covered all over the place. You know, you say maintenance. I can tell you, I've had gutter brush. I have one area that is probably no more than 10 feet. About every 3 years, I got to pull the gutter brush out, hit it with a hose, and slide it back in, which is better than scooping out leaves to begin with. The rest of the house, I don't even have to touch.
0: Yep, easy maintenance. I pull them out and I throw them to the ground. I bang them on the ground and I go up, scoop the debris out of the gutter and slide them back in. Some people hang them in a bucket. They put a painter's hook off the edge of the gutter and a Rubbermaid bucket and bang them on the inside of the gutter. Lots of different ways, but it's easy.
1: And so anybody can install these. Now, if you're a homeowner and you're listening, you say, like, I'm not climbing up on a ladder. I got a two-story home. A handyman, they can do it. Window washers, they can do it. Landscapers, there's a lot of – I mean, there's no cutting the gutter brush. They 3 foot long, 18-inch long. They just slide in, correct?
0: Yes, and you can cut it, or you can fold that last piece.
1: Right.
0: You fold it, and you give it a quarter turn, and it'll fit just perfectly. But if you want to cut it, you can cut it just fine.
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0: And that's with the code Gary. 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Both
1: right.
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0: So gutter brush was started in 2004, so it's been out there in gutters for 22 years, and it lasts a long time. We don't hear of any problems with decaying or anything, but we put a 10-year material warranty on the product, and we know it lasts far in excess of that. And also, we have a satisfaction warranty where if it doesn't work for a customer within 12 months, give us a call. We'll troubleshoot it. We'll work with it. But if it's not working out within 12 months, you can send it back for

0: refund.
1: You know, I even use it for my underground drain from the downspout. We were talking about protecting that from the top, putting it in the gutters, of course, protect debris from going down the downspout, getting trapped in the underground pipe. I started noticing squirrels putting their acorns up inside from where the water would exit the underground. And I slid a little piece in there, and it works great. Keeps those squirrels out of there all the time. This is an inexpensive way, really, to protect your home from some serious issues that you may have from water.
0: Absolutely. And it's just so simple. The fit, that's the point, is that there are six sizes, and people put them in between rafters, underneath decks to keep bats out, for all sorts of things, birds, keeping birds out of gutters, pigeons, all sorts of uses for a gutter brush.
1: What's a typical home invest in a gutter brush to protect all their gutters?
0: Well, this is where it gets tricky, because some people have 500 feet of gutter, but most people have about 105 feet of gutter. And with the 25% off and free shipping, that gets delivered for $261.75. That's for 105 feet.
1: Well, that beats $4,000.
0: Two rules: don't overspend, and make it easy and easy to maintain.
1: Sure. Absolutely. So you can buy it at gutterbrush.com. The code is Gary or Gary25. Either one will work. The sale ends Tuesday, so get on the website today, and they can also call you. What's that number again, Alex?
0: 888-397-9433.
1: All right. And I understand it works. It helps eliminate ice dams, too. How's that work?
0: It does. It absolutely does. What people don't realize is snow clogs the gutter and starts the process of ice dams. And when the gutter's filled with snow, the sun comes out, melts the snow, and it pours over the edge because it can't flow out the downspouts. It turns into a solid block of ice when it gets cold that night, and then it grows every day. With gutter brush in place, the snow sits on top of the brush, leaving the underside open for flow. So when the melting or rain occurs, it flows out under the brush, and you don't get that solid block of ice that grows every day. It really works to majorly decrease ice. And also the black bristles absorb the sun and aid the melting.
1: Yeah, that was a side benefit. I don't think anybody was counting on that happening, but it did.
0: No.
1: It works pretty good.
0: Yep.
1: Very good. All right, again, it's gutterbrush.com, coupon code GaryGary25. Sale ends Tuesday. Take advantage of that. I know the leaves of my trees are not quite totally turned, but they're starting a hint of turning, and the ash tree is dropping leaves, so they're coming, folks. And Alex has got you covered. Thank you, my friend. Appreciate it.
0: Thank you.
1: All right, Alex, thank you very much for the call. All right, gutterbrush.com. All right, or 888-397-9433. I've been talking about this product for a long time. When I first heard about it, I was like, I don't know. I'll try it. Okay, I'll try it. Oh, man, this works. So if you have giant pine trees all the way around your house, you're probably going to have to shake it off every now and then. But if you have one pine tree or you have a bunch of trees around, I'll tell you, that debris will stick on the top of that brush. Strong wind will come and clean it off. It does a good job. So, and again, there's a warranty on it if you want to try it out. I think they give you, 12 months to see if it's working for you. It does a good job. Inexpensive way to protect your home. All right, we'll take a break. We'll come back. Elmer, you'll lead us off. You're at home with Gary Sullivan.
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0: right, about 9 minutes before the top of the hour. Take advantage of that gutter brush deal. It's a good one through Tuesday. In the meantime, let's get to Elmer. Elmer, welcome.
1: Oh, thank you for taking my call. Really appreciate it.
0: You're quite welcome.
1: My situation is I have a house that has a crawl space. I do have plastic down, but I have mold on the concrete blocks and also on the insulation, which is paper down, a little bit on there and some on the joist. Now, in the past, I used that wet and forget outdoor on the siding, and boy, it just took care of the job. But I didn't know if you have a product that I could use, you know, under that crawl space to help me out there.
0: I do.
1: Or what do I need to do?
0: And it is not the wet and forget outdoor because it needs the sun and it needs rain.
1: Okay.
0: So they have an interior one. It's called Disinfectant Mold Eliminator. And that's what you would use. It's simply sprayed kind of the same way. It's just a different product. So having said that, let me just mention a couple things that you had mentioned. When you say you have mold, and I'm just saying this for everybody. I don't know exactly your crawl space situation. Maybe you can enlighten me. But on the when you have a block crawl space, concrete block, a lot of time the part that's below grade allows a lot of water vapor to come in through that block into the crawl space. And, of course, it's dusty down there, and the dust and the moisture and the mold spores create that mold growth. So one of the things that some people will do is they will protect that with a waterproofing paint so that water vapor cannot come in through the block and seal that off. That may help minimize the problem. It's kind of like putting plastic on the walls. And, you know, you don't want to do that. But, I mean, you can get this liquid vapor barrier, basically. It's dry lock.
1: Okay.
0: You've probably heard of it in the past.
1: Yes.
0: So if we can minimize the humidity in that crawl space, we'll eliminate the mold. The second thing is if you have the paper face down and that's where the mold is accumulating on the insulation, that insulation is actually it's applied upside down. The paper should be to the warmest part of the house. So the paper should be up against the subfloor, and the fiberglass should be pointing down into the crawl space. If you have high humidity, you're still going to have mold on that insulation. I'm just telling you, it's backwards.
1: Okay.
0: And there's these little springs.
1: Okay, well, no, that's great. Yeah. I should have noticed that, and I didn't.
0: Yeah. So, you know, those two things will help a lot. If you have any openings in that crawl space, they're pretty much recommending keeping those closed, and especially in the summertime where it's very humid out.
1: Close the vents off then.
0: Yeah. You want it in. It's almost like a whole encapsulation now. They're kind of sealing that off.
1: Oh, okay.
0: And then if you need to get ventilation, they have controlled ventilation. One other thing I want to mention before we have to scoot is I'd like to know, and you would like to know, where your humidity is in that crawl space throughout the year. That helps you know what's going on. Mold really starts forming when that crawl space 65-70% and up. And there is a sensor you can put in there and then have like a humidity guide where it registers, kind of like an outdoor thermometer that you can read indoors because there's that little sensor. And that'll give you the humidity level inside that crawl space year round. And if you have to add an air exchanging unit or maybe a dehumidifier, that'll really help control it after that if it's still an issue.
1: Okay. And that product, again, real quick, was the Wet and Forget.
0: Wet and Forget Disinfectant and Mold Eliminator. 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

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All right, we'll take that break. 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Our phone number is 800-823-8255. 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
5: We know his name and his weapon. I'm Carmen Roberts, Fox News. The co-pilot who allegedly tried to hijack a commercial jet bound for Israel is identified as the investigation probes into whether he acted alone.
6: The Associated Press has identified the pilot as Hammam al-Hammami. They're reporting he was born in the UAE and that his mother is from Syria, but he was able to obtain Omani citizenship through his Omani father.
5: Fox's Jeff Paul in Tel Aviv.
6: Israel is also involved in this investigation, with Prime Minister Benjamin Netanyahu saying this.
7: The attacker underwent Islamist radicalization. He intended to crash the plane along with its passengers. We are investigating now whether he was sent, and whoever sent him will pay a high price.
6: That hero captain who was attacked by his co-pilot, he is still recovering in the hospital in Abu Dhabi, but many calling him a hero for using his last grasp of strength to open up the cockpit door to allow those Israelis to come in and help control the situation.
5: President Trump hits a campaign stage in Ohio tonight as he tries to drum up support for Republican candidates. He's expected to repeat the message he has been for several days, and he shared it last night in Mobile, Alabama.
8: I'm asking you to pretend that I'm on the ballot. Here's what happens. When I'm not on the ballot, we don't do well. We have 44% or 48% less people. When I'm on the ballot, we kill everybody.
5: In Ohio, Republican incumbent Senator John Husted faces a tough challenge from his Democratic opponent, former Senator Sherrod Brown. Tennessee's prison chief is resigning after the botched execution of Krista Pike. Frank Strada says stepping aside is the best for everyone in the state as a review looks into why Pike's execution failed on Wednesday. Her attorney says she's unconscious and on a hospital ventilator. 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
5: An extensive search is underway off the coast of Nantucket, Massachusetts, for an air ambulance and the six people on board who went missing around 1:30 this morning.
19: According to FlightAware data, the plane plummeted from 24,000 feet to 11,000 feet in just 3 minutes. The Coast Guard says the Gulf Stream

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0: right, the weekend is upon us. Welcome. You're at home with Gary Sullivan. 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All right, we're taking your calls at 800-823-8255. Feel free to join us as we, get another opportunity to take some care of some of those things around the home. All right, let's go to Paul. Paul, welcome.
1: Hi, Gary.
0: Yes, sir.
1: I've got a concrete problem and a retaining wall problem. The retaining wall is made out of 2x8 skirt board.
0: Mm-hmm.
1: I built a pole barn, and it's right at the back of my property, and it's going downhill. So at one end, the retaining wall, I went back 10 feet and then across, and that's about 50, 55 feet. But it's like the grade is 2 feet on up there on the east side, and it's 7.5 feet on the other side.
0: Mm-hmm.
1: So I had 200 ton of millings, and you know, it was all tamped down and everything when they poured the concrete. It surrounds the pole barn basically on three sides, and then the driveway went on out to the road. 93.5 yards of concrete.
0: Wow.
1: Did
0: you have this engineered
1: wall,
0: at all, or
1: huh?
0: Did you have this engineered at all, or?
1: No, I just did the retaining wall myself, mm-hmm. but the ground is nothing but clay, mm-hmm. and the retaining wall has pushed away from the concrete. So I have a crack around the top of the retaining wall on a couple sides here. I was wondering if there was a product. I live in Lexington, Ohio, and our winters can get nasty, so mm-hmm. I don't want water to get down in there and push that on out.
0: Mm-hmm.
1: I didn't put dead men in, and I probably should have, but I spent 3 times more on this pole barn than what I wanted to.
0: Right.
1: I should have hopped for it, but I didn't. So.
0: I don't know about a product, and again, you know, once you get over 3 feet, you know, there gets to be, that's why I asked about the engineering, different types of geogrid they can put back there to kind of distribute weight and all that. When you
1: right.
0: say a gap, I mean, the one thing that comes to mind would be a cementitious grouting that could be pumped in there. But without, you know, I don't know if that's going to really help. It'll definitely solve the issue of

0: you know, having stop any kinds of erosion. What's your thoughts on that? You're looking at the wall. I'm not.
1: Well, that's why I'm asking you if you knew of any, what would be the best product to kind of grab onto the concrete and grab onto the,
0: well,
1: the wood?
0: Well, so in terms of product, again, I don't know, but there's a lot of different companies out there that do concrete lifting or mud jacking, concrete leveling. And what they use two different types of product depending on how close they are to the area. There's actually one that uses a urethane-type foam where they put it in there and under pressure and then to actually lift concrete. So it's got some guts to it. I haven't seen that used. I have seen the cementitious grouting that's pumped underneath like a patio, a driveway, a sidewalk where it can actually lift it. And they have total control on how they lift it, where they lift it. And under pressure, it finds, you know, the cavities to fill, right? I wonder if that's something they could do. Or maybe you could find out. So it's also has a it's not really bonding to the concrete, but it is putting pressure up against the concrete to lift it. And if this were a gap with soil, I think you'd kind of be doing the same type of thing. I just don't know if they do that kind of work or not, or could refer you to something. That would be the one thing that I would investigate.
1: Okay, well, I definitely don't want to push the retaining wall farther away from the, the concrete.
0: No, so, I don't think you're going to.
1: And I used the pole barn posts for the retaining wall every 6 feet.
0: Okay.
1: And put them in concrete, but it's still enough weight against it that it pushed on out, especially once the concrete was poured. Mm-hmm. So
0: anything I'm thinking that would be like a sealant, that's kind of more what you're thinking of?
1: Right.
0: Yeah. Probably a little bit above where I'm at. I think of products that would be good sealants, which is almost like a thick syrup, but I don't know if that's going to really work or not.
1: Yeah, and I thought about get some Portland cement and mixing it up. And
0: well, you know, that's a good thought, because are you familiar with a company called Janelle Concrete?
1: No.
0: Okay. Google that. They have multiple locations across the country. There's one in where I'm at in Cincinnati. They are probably the biggest distributor of concrete or cementitious products. And get their take on it. So it's called Janelle. It's J-A-N-E-L-L, I believe. Janelle Concrete.
1: Okay.
0: And get their thoughts on it. And do you know how much of a gap you have up there?
1: Anywhere from nothing to at the down where it's 7.5 foot, it's probably close to a couple inches.
0: Okay. So you're just really, you don't really, the pressure thing would allow it to get there. They can change the pressure, again, that grouting, which is on the same lines of what you're talking when you're talking about Portland cement. You don't really need a bonder because you're not building that concrete up. You're just simply using it as a filler, which also brings me to, and again, I'm just throwing out things, Paul. I'm not giving you... definitely do this. Quikrete makes a prepackaged product where you can just dig a hole like for a fence post and pour in the powder and then add a little water and it hardens in place.
1: Yes, I know what you're talking about.
0: Yeah,
1: before.
0: The stuff in the red bag. That's what I remember. You know, whether that would have an ability, you know, whether that would be something to use. And again, Janelle carries all kinds of commercial products, and they also carry products like that. So they got a bigger breadth of knowledge in terms of more options. I think I would check with them.
1: Okay. I will be listening to you the rest of the morning, and if anybody has any

0: better suggestions, let them call in.
1: We're all open for that. I appreciate it. Take care. Thank you. All right. I still think the cementitious, that grouting and fill and it's under pressure, you can change the different pressure where you wouldn't really putting, you know, you could determine how much pressure you can put in there as a filler to get it where you want it. I think I'd check that too. And those would be my two options. All right. Let me give you the phone number. We got a bunch of open spots on our phone line. So grab a line. It's 800-823-8255. 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

0: Sewer gas from getting into your home when you're gone for a while. You know, it's water that evaporates from the trap. As I stated to the caller, you use mineral oil. You can get it at a drugstore, mineral oil. Apparently, during that conversation, he had said mineral spirits, and I went, but I had said mineral oil, and that's what you use. Do not use mineral spirits. It's mineral oil that you use in the traps, and that just keeps the water from evaporating. So we did make that correction a couple times, but I know there's different people joining at different times, so I want to let you know. And we will continue make that correction. But it is mineral spirits. It is not mineral spirits. It is mineral oil.
1: Come on, Gary.
0: Do not use mineral spirits. All right. It's mineral oil, just as I stated. All right, Dave, welcome.
2: Hello there.
0: Yes, sir.
2: I got questions on installing metal roofs.
0: Mm-hmm.
2: I've seen it done several ways where they just lay the metal right on top of the shingles. They build the framework out of two ones or whatever. Mm-hmm. And then I just want to know what was the best way to put metal roof on top of asphalt shingles.
0: Yeah. Well, I'll tell you what. On that, one of the things I always talk about is what does the metal roofing instructions by manufacturer recommend for installation? And I that's very important. You know, the screw placement, the type, whether snow guards are needed, the proper ventilation, all those things come into play on your warranty, Dave. And I would certainly go to their step-by-step installation guide, or you can get yourself in trouble. Because I've seen it done both ways, too, and I've seen it written both ways. A lot of times they'll put them on runners and create a dead airspace. Other people, manufacturers, will require it right on the shingles.
2: Okay. Well, I've seen it some way, and the screws they use screw it down. Some of them got little rubber washers on them.
0: Right.
2: Just wonder how they hold up.
0: Well, there's two different kinds of metal roofings also. Do you know if you have standing seam or which kind do you have?
2: I really couldn't say for sure.
0: Yeah.
2: From just talking to roofers and stuff.
0: Yeah. Well, the standing seam, and then there's the exposed fastener panels. If you have them exposed and that's where you have the rubber washers, those are going to fail quicker than if they're hidden. So we have had calls where there needs to be replacement on the screws with the washers over time.
2: Okay. I guess the best thing for me to find out what type of metal roof they're going to use. And
0: I think, you need to decide on what type of roofing you're going to use and then follow their installation by the book, because And that goes for any kind of roofing product. I mean, there's even different things on, you know, shingles, regular asphalt shingles, on how it's installed. And because I've seen it happen more than once, you know, it has, and that's why a lot of roofing companies have their authorized installers, because they're not going to warrant that if it's not installed precisely how their instructions are written.
2: Yeah, okay. Okay,
0: so I'm glad you
2: appreciate,
0: called.
2: Yeah, appreciate your information, and I'll see what I can find out.
0: Very good. Very good, Dave. Thank you. And, I know that sounds strange. And I've had the Metal Roofing Association on the show. I've had Mr. Miller on the show from Classic Metal Roofing numerous times. And, you know, everybody has their ways of doing it. I feel probably pretty sure that they both can be installed and be fine. But if you have a problem with it and it's not installed according to specifications, you're going to be out of luck. And nobody wants that to happen, that's for sure. So, all right. Let's talk about something else, too, when we're talking about roofs, too. And number one,

inspecting, as I'm always talking about, the walk around the house and taking a look and seeing what's right, what's wrong, and things like that. Checking your roof now, if you think your roof is, you know, in that 20 to 25 age group, you know, a pair of binoculars, and really, you don't have to get up on a ladder. I don't want you walking on the roof. Obviously, if you have a leak, you know you got a problem. But with binoculars, look for the shingles that you can actually see fractures going through the shingles. The corners are curled up. Look in the gutter. If you see a ton of sand, and I'm talking, you know, a quarter inch of sand all the way through the gutters and little pieces of shingle, you really need to get a roofer out there and have them take a look at it and see where you are in terms of replacement. My guess is if you have shingles that are cracked, shingles that are turned up, shingles that have bare spots on it where that sand, that's a protection from the UV rays of the sun. And once that protection wears off, that shingle disintegrates even faster. And it's time for a roof, if that's what you're experiencing. There's no better time to get a new roof than when it's really starting to wear out and you don't have a leak. So put that on your list as you take that walk around the home. We'll take a break. Mike, you'll be up first. Steve, Nancy, and you, if you'd like to join us as we continue at home with Gary Sullivan.

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This is At Home with Gary Sullivan. News Talk.

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0: All right, back at it we go. 33 minutes after the top of the hour and talking a little home improvement. And let's go to Mike. Mike, welcome.
1: Oh, thank you, Gary. Gary, very quickly, thank you for all the advice and help you've given me over the years. I appreciate it.
0: Thank you.
1: I have a house built 1960, bought it in 1999, and we've slowly made changes. But a couple years ago, I upgraded my heating and air conditioning and found someone to take out an old boiler. When they took it out, there was no tile underneath that part. This is in the laundry room. There was no tile, and I've pretty much left it, cleaned it up a bit. I want to retile, or I should say my wife very much wants to retile the laundry room. Two things. First, I've been told you got to be very careful having it installed because this laundry room is all sloped to a center drain right in the dead center of the laundry room. So any water flows into this drain and it goes to the outside. So they've said you got to be careful that somebody knows what they're doing there.
0: Right.
1: But one question is, if we had all the tile taken up, is it possible or would you recommend against it? We thought about having it cemented or concrete, the floor, where it could be stained or something done to that rather than tile. And I'm just wondering your thoughts, stay with tile or... That's a possibility.
0: Well, what kind of floor is on there in the laundry room now?
1: Well, it's a tile floor, and right. Underneath it is, I want to say concrete.
0: Okay. So you're saying I could take up the tile
1: right.
0: and do what? So taking up the tile is
1: either,
0: fine.
1: Yeah. Right.
0: You know, what kind of tile do you have there?
1: Yeah.
0: Let's kind of walk through this. What kind of tile? Is it a ceramic tile? Is it a vinyl tile? Or
1: no, it's a, I mean, it. One thing I've had several tile stores tell me, well, that's very hard to find that thickness. It's a thicker, apparently, than normal tile. Mm-hmm. And it is, I don't know if ceramic is one of the ways. I mean, in other words, it's not vinyl.
0: Okay.
1: It is definitely a stone or ceramic type tile, and some of it is chipped and broken.
0: Okay,
1: and that's
0: is it a square?
1: Are thinking about taking it all up.
0: Is it a square?
1: Yes, it's squares. Yes,
0: and how
1: squares about the 12 by 12.
0: 12 by 12. Okay. How old's the house?
1: 1960. It was built.
0: Okay. So, around that era, there was a lot of asbestos tile used. And those squares are 9-inch by 9-inch.
1: Well, I tell you what, I am very bad. I quit playing golf because I couldn't tell you how far a distance was.
0: Okay.
1: It could be 9 by 9, 8 by 8.
0: So I'm just telling you that as information.
1: Not 6 by 6.
0: So to take up tile, yes, and then you could do different concrete coatings on there. You wouldn't necessarily have to put new concrete on.
1: Right.
0: So you can take up the tile. I don't know to tell you how easy that's going to be because we don't know what kind of tile it is. If it's a vinyl tile, you're going to scrape. You'll have some adhesive. If it's asbestos, there's got to be some precautions taken. If it's ceramic, you're basically going to crack the tile and use a tile removing tool to pop that off, and then you'll grind that floor smooth. If it is ceramic, there's a possibility you could paint that.
1: The one reason I got to do something different is, I said, I took out a boiler.
0: Mm-hmm.
1: I had somebody a couple years ago take out a boiler, and there is a large area.
0: Right.
1: In the corner of that laundry room with no tile.
0: Right.
1: Just the old flooring underneath it. So to paint, that you're going to have that area that you...

0: have to do something to.
1: Okay, so you could use a, and I'm not telling you to go one way or the other. You can use a floor leveling compound, and it's just a powder that's mixed with water, and you'll level that concrete to the height of the other tile, okay? And then if you wanted to use like a product like Roller Rock, you could go right over that whole thing. The reason...
0: So there's
1: so much in flooring. So you could also... There's what they call LVT, which is luxury vinyl tile, and then there's LVP. LVP is a flexible, more almost like a real thick, heavy plastic that looks like wood, right? And there's one called Connecto, and it has a little tongue with an adhesive on, and the other sticks to that, and that would allow you to have it slope to the drain. If you use like a laminate or an LVT, it's rigid and you're not going to be able to slope it to the drain. So that's not going to work. A vinyl tile is pliable. A sheet vinyl is pliable. Paint is obviously pliable. So you can have that slope to the drain. So it's going to kick you out of some tiles. I mean, you can do a ceramic because ceramic tiles go from an inch to like 2 feet. And the 2 foot isn't going to be flexible, but the inch tiles come on a little mat. It's in a thin set where it's set, and you can create slope. That's why they're saying, you know, you want to get with somebody that knows what they're doing. So, A, they get the right type of product. And B, they know how to install it. Now, if you said, okay, I want to remove the old tile and I want to use like the Roller Rock, which is a decorative floor coating, which will work perfectly well in a laundry room. It would be decorative. It would last you 15 years, all that good stuff. Then you really got to find out what kind of tile you got on there, because if it's asbestos, you don't want to go in there and just start tearing into that and put all this asbestos airborne in your house and through your heating and cooling system. And then you got the adhesive, which also could be asbestos. I know I'm giving you a lot of red flags, but really the intent is, what do you want to do and exactly what's on the floor? Because it may be that you could just use a floor leveler in that area. And if it's a ceramic tile and it's got chips, or if it's vinyl tile and it's got chips, you can use that floor leveler to level that out and just paint the whole thing with like a Roller Rock product and be done with it, which would be a lot cheaper going that direction. It's just a matter of whether you want to do that.
0: No, I appreciate that, because I'm looking at the options, and I've talked to you before and listened about Roller Rock and those products. Mm-hmm. And unfortunately, I've never tried one yet, but it makes very good sense. So, no, I appreciate it. I wanted to make sure that you didn't have, like, absolutely not, you don't want to do that. And I have been told before on other projects in that house, well, we do have to check for asbestos. I've been lucky they haven't found any. Yeah. But
1: well, I've even had my attic inspected. Well, if you've got a piece of that tile, if there's tile that's got chips on it and you want to take off a chip of that or a corner of it and mail it away and see if it contains asbestos, that's going to help you determine whether you want to try and leave that or whether you want to remove that. So maybe that's our first step. But in the state of Ohio, and it's different in all other states, you're going to have to check with your state, you can do and dispose of asbestos if you do it yourself. And if you have someone do it, there's different disposal laws and preparations for removing it. So, you know, you just got to find out what we're working with. And, you know, that Roller Rock will stick to concrete. It'll stick to ceramic. It'll stick to asbestos. And the floor leveler will help get it all smooth. Now, I'm not saying that's the way you want to go. You just got to do

0: a little bit more research, that's all.
1: Right. Well, as always, thank you. You've got me well informed, and I will go forward from there.
0: Very good. All right, Mike, thank you very much. I appreciate it. Take a little break. We come back. We got Steve and Nancy. If you'd like to join us, it's 800-823-8255. You're at home with Gary Sullivan.
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All right, back at it we go as we work our way through another weekend. By the way, if you happen to miss last Sunday's show, I've been meaning to say this all day today. We were at the Do It Best show with our friends from DuMond, who sponsored us there. And we got some really good interviews on some new products and some like tankless water heaters, some new features. And he used the word Americanized, the tankless water heater. And they really have. This was Reliance Water Heaters that Do It Best sells. And it's an subsidiary of A.O. Smith Water Heaters. And there's been some

0: podcast, the ones that interest you, I think you'll be glad you did. All right. Having said that, Steve, you're up. Welcome.
1: Hey, Gary, how are you?
0: Doing fine. Thank you.
1: Hey, I have a, my house was built in 91, and I have a driveway that, I don't know, 60 feet long, 60, 80 feet long, and it's in really pretty good shape. I've put sealer on it last year, and it's doing pretty well. But I wondered if there was some kind of product that's not going to just make me go bankrupt that I could beautify my driveway with.
0: Is this concrete driveway?
1: Yeah, it's concrete, all right. Yes. All right.
0: So tell me what you want it to look like. What are you trying to tell me what you want to look like after we're done?
1: I just want it to look fresh and like fresh and new. It doesn't have to be fancy or anything.
0: How old's the driveway?
1: 91.
0: Okay. So 30 years, 35 years?
1: Yeah.
0: So is it dirty or is it just worn or what's the deal?
1: I've power washed it. You know, it's just, I just would like to make it look better.
0: Do you want color to it or do you just want it to look like concrete?
1: If I could have a nice looking design or something or color, that would be great as long as it doesn't bankrupt me.
0: Well,
1: you know, I had some Amish guys redo my garage floor with the epoxy stuff, you know, the with the sparkles and stuff, and it is fantastic, but you know, it's pretty expensive. doing my whole driveway.
0: Yeah, my mind is just going on and on. There are so many examples. First of all, if you just go and you buy a garage door epoxy kit and it costs you, let's say, $80, and it does, I don't know, 300 square feet, probably not even that, 200 square feet. You're going to get 5 to 6 years out of it. Maybe. Your colors are limited. If you do a polyurea, that driveway will probably cost you $7,000. It'll look awesome. It'll last for a long, long time. So there's the discrepancy in like, ureas and epoxies. And then you could go as simple as, you know, having it etched and maybe put a resurfacer on there, which is a cementitious powder that you'll mix with water. And you'll make it its grain color. It'll look like new concrete. It'll has a bonder in it, so it'll stick to the existing driveway. You'll use a squeegee and you'll go over that. 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You'll put this cementitious coating on it. 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You can use a product called Rock Patch. It's a concrete non-cementitious coating that you trial on. I don't really know exactly what that's going to cost from square foot, but it'll look like concrete. It won't add color. And it'll be very durable because it's non-cementitious. Then you get into the color. You've heard me talk about roller rock and different things. They have... It can be as creative as you are. They have it where it's designed to stick to outdoor concrete surfaces. You can apply it with a roller, two coats, and then a slip-resistant coating over that.

0: You'll have to redo.
1: Sorry.
0: I'm sorry?
1: What's that called again?
0: The name of the product is called Roller Rock. And
1: Roller Rock.
0: The website is Daich Coatings. It's D-A-I-C-H coatings.com.
1: Okay.
0: And this is probably, I think, more what you're looking for. It has coloring. It almost looks like a Corian countertop. So it's not overwhelming. But then they also have one called Spreadstone, where you can make it look like stamp concrete. I mean, it's going to take you longer, but it's a do-it-yourself product. So they have a lot of videos on their website. I would start there.
1: Okay.
0: That's going to give you more what you're looking for. It's not greatly expensive because you're going to do the work. But all the breadth of it is enormous. You know, that's a big question. There's a lot out there.
1: Thank you so much. Roller Rock, I'll try to find it.
0: Very good. Yeah, Roller Rock and Spreadstone, you'll see it. They got great videos. It's DaichCoatings.com.
1: Okay,
0: all right,
1: thank
0: Steve.
1: You.
0: Thank you very much. Appreciate it. Yeah, it just goes on and on and on. I think everybody, I wish they had that many options for decking. When it, you know, wood decks in terms of preserving that. But and when it comes to concrete, I'm not trying to knock the epoxy kits. I just want people to know I've used them on garage floors and they look great. I just find that 4 to 6 years, this is in a garage, not on a driveway. It just starts looking a little worn. Roller Rock or Daich Coatings also has an industrial epoxy. They have a tinted sealer, a track safe color. I mean, get on that website and see just all the options they have. And then there's always the resurfacing products that Quikrete would have. All right, we got a lot more to go. Nancy, you'll be leading us off. We got Hank and Terry. If you'd like to join us, do so. It's 800-823-8255. You're at home with Gary Sullivan.

0: Start a project and don't know how to finish it? 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

0: okay, they're worth maybe $10 million. And wouldn't you all like to? I would love to be worth. That'd be great. Why wouldn't you? Okay, but that's the point. The Democrats are demonizing wealth and prosperity while doing everything on earth they can to attain it themselves. Okay, Trump ain't doing that. To the Republicans' credit, they're saying, hey, let's put more money in your pocket. Let's cut taxes. Let's slash regulation. Everybody should go out there with the ambition of wanting to be rich someday. That's what they're running on. The Republicans are running on the American dream. The Democrats are just living it instead.
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1: I'm Gianna Gelosi with your Fox True Crime Minute. Delphi murderer Richard Allen is appealing his 130-year sentence for killing two Indiana middle school girls, blaming psychosis from solitary confinement for his repeated confessions to his wife. Now his attorney wants a new trial. The 54-year-old was found guilty in 2024 of murdering eighth graders Abigail Williams and Liberty German, who were just 13 and 14 when their bodies were found in 2017 with their throats slit on a hiking trail in Delphi, Indiana. Allen repeatedly confessed to prison guards and psychologists, as well as several times to his wife, Kathy, in person, phone calls, letters. Allen's attorneys are now seeking to overturn his conviction, arguing he only confessed because he became severely mentally ill while locked in solitary confinement, where they say he smashed his head against cell walls, bathed in his toilet, ate paper, and covered his face and cell walls in feces. The judges will rule at a later date. 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I'm Gianna Gelosi with your Fox True Crime Minute.

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0: color defines who I am. Being an American doesn't mean my religion defines it. I'm just an American. But the Democrats don't do that in the age of identity politics, because if they make it all about identity, then they can make every political division about racism. And that's another reason they like this pathway to citizenship thing. Not only can they subsidize a voting bloc, but in the process, they can say that if you oppose it, it's because you're actually a white supremacist.
1: Democrats just call everyone racist, so they go along with their stupid ideas.
0: And it's just so dumb and lazy. You know, I played a Marco Rubio clip earlier about this and about how, you know, you can't survive a mass migration flood because it hits the country all at once, and what it's doing in the process that you think is empathetic. We're America. Everyone should be here. The Statue of Liberty, Ellis Island. Yeah, you know what those things have in common? Legal immigration. Okay, the Statue of Liberty at Ellis Island were not for people who came here illegally, chanted death to America, and demanded free stuff. You know, but that's the difference, is they take the nuance out of the issue, and they say if you oppose illegal immigration, it must be a statement on race as a whole.
2: Race is not where the line is drawn. It's God's side and the other side.
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0: games that people gamble on. Some people just run phone calls, work on their side jobs, whatever the case may be, but it's called Central Taxi. If you're driving into JFK Airport, you will pass Central Taxi. They have a hold at LaGuardia also. So guys who do airport runs, they'll say, oh, you seen Vinny? No, he's doing JFK's. Always drives right to the lot, comes back to the hotel, gets another passenger, goes right back to the lot. Some guys prefer that because it's a less stressful way of driving than being on the streets of New York City for all 12 hours of your shift and engaging in vehicular combat. The fare is known as a JFK. Or, oh, he's doing LaGuardia's. He's going to LaGuardia Airport. Oh, no, he does Newark's. He's got a hotel on the west side where he gives the maitre d' 20 bucks at the beginning of his shift. The guy throws him a fare and he heads out to Newark with the passenger. Waits around, gets a ride back. Technically speaking, you're not supposed to pick up on the streets in Newark. So if you are doing that, naughty, naughty. But the point is they do airport runs, JFK's, LaGuardia's, Newark's. There is a new fare called AOC's. Why? Because when she killed 100,000 Amazon jobs in her district and advocated for open borders and sanctuary status in New York City, which means they don't enforce deportations, they don't cooperate with federal law enforcement, AOC's district has now become the migrant hooker capital of the world.
1: Oh, yes. I've read about that in the Bible.
0: And the time was, if you were here in New York City and you were looking for some street action, it used to be 11th Avenue. Over by the West Side Highway, over by the Intrepid, there would be hookers at any hour of the day walking around. Okay, they're not there anymore. There was a time when they were on Lexington Street in Murray Hill, and the track was between 30th and, say, 27th Street, between Lexington and Park, and you'd see some street walkers. Okay, they're all in her district now, like almost all of them. So if you're in town on business and you get a human driver, tell him this is an AOC run and he'll know what to do. Like legitimately, if you're with on a night shift, every single guy knows what it is. That's why I always tell you the biggest argument against autonomous cars. Everybody's like, oh, the autonomous cars are going to wipe out cabs. No, they ain't. Because if you get into a Waymo at 2 a.m. looking for an illegal dice game in Chinatown, the Waymo don't know how to get you there. You know who does? Your main man, Jimmy Fallon.
2: Correctamundo.
0: I'm not even kidding. You know, you're looking for some scantily clad women of the night that are walking the streets.
3: Hubba hubba.
0: I don't know about hubba hubba because the hygiene isn't exactly throwing a perfect game. Exactly, exactly, exactly, exactly. But if you are looking for some, you know, women that are indoors, fancy high price like the UN guys, I can get you there too. There you go. Exactly. Exactly. You know who can't? The Waymos. Okay, but the point is AOC's district is in such a state of disrepair that she has become a taxi fare for nighttime drivers, and not in a good kind of way. Yet there she is telling you that my next guest who's joining us, Tom Homan, is the bad guy, and she is somehow the good guy. I mean, come on, AOC.
4: That is a lie.
0: Okay, and Tom Homan is joining us to back me up on that when we come back right here on the big, bad, one and only, high-flying, death-defying Fox Across America.
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0: Arguments after Faison calls to step aside because he owns stock in oil companies. I'm Deborah Valentine. This is Fox News.
1: Okay, forest animals, today is a new day. 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Sparrow.
2: Yes?
1: Have you practiced the most popular bird songs for the year?
2: Of course.
1: Catchy. I like it. 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
3: Dude.
1: How's the temperature?
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1: Ah, good. 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Quosh. Who's asking? I am. Look, you know the drill. Sleep during the day, scare the kids at night.
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1: 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Okay. Squirrel. Has anybody seen Mr. Squirrel?
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18: This is Fox on Health. Sleep is not one size fits all, and some people may not need as much. Dr. Alex Keene, a professor of biology at Texas A&M University, says not everyone needs the 8 hours of sleep we're used to hearing about. Instead, Keene says it's all about genetics.
19: The way we know that there are people that need less sleep is they've actually identified families with single gene mutations, and you can actually trace within that family individuals that need very little sleep. And in some cases, they've even taken that gene and they've stuck it in a fly or a mouse, and the mouse needs less sleep.
18: So Keene encourages people to figure out what works best for them when it comes to sleep. He also says sleep may be the key to finding new cures, as people with insomnia who get poor sleep have higher incidences of cancer, disease, and shortened lifespan. For more health news, go to foxnewshealth.com. I'm Lisa Brady with Fox on Health.

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1: Catchy. 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Okay, River.
3: Dude.
1: How's the temperature?
3: It's a refreshing 52 degrees, man. 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
1: Ah, good. Owl, you here?
4: Of course.
1: Who's asking? I am. Look, you know the drill. 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
4: 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I love my job.
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1: 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Turtle. Turtle.
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1: He's late every morning. 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Okay. Squirrel. Has anybody seen Mr. Squirrel?
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8: Debris found. I'm Deborah Valentine, Fox News. The U.S. Coast Guard says debris from a missing medevac plane en route from Bermuda to Logan International Airport has been discovered in ocean waters off the island of Nantucket. Fox's Marianne Rafferty reports.
9: It was headed to Boston from Bermuda. The FAA says it lost contact with the aircraft near Nantucket. The plane plummeted from 24,000 feet to 11,000 feet in just 3 minutes. Six people are on board, including a patient and two medical workers.
8: In a statement from Bermuda Premier, the missing plane belongs to Canadian company Latitude Air Ambulance. They say the missing Gulfstream G100 is one of its 10 jets. The company confirms the flight was in an active medevac operation when ATC lost contact. President Donald Trump speaks on the administration's record-setting numbers at a rally held in Ohio ahead of the midterms.
10: It was just announced that under Republican leadership, incomes for hardworking Americans have soared to the highest level ever recorded.
8: The president adds that the fake news media refuses to talk about our record-setting numbers, so if you don't mind, I'm going to do it myself. The president aims to boost the candidacies of U.S. Senator John Husted and gubernatorial candidate Vivek Ramaswamy 1 month ahead of the midterm elections. The campaign rally at the Butler Vandalia Center in a Dayton suburb. A meeting taking place at Camp David among top Trump administration officials to discuss the Iran conflict and the civil war in Yemen involving fierce battles with Iran-backed Houthi rebels.
11: Senior Trump officials meeting at Camp David to discuss how to move multiple Middle East issues forward. Axios reporting Friday's talks focused on the war in Iran and the escalating Saudi-Houthi conflict in Yemen. Attendees included the Vice President, Secretary of State, and Secretary of War.
8: Fox's Lucas Tomlinson reporting. 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
8: A UK man charged with preparing an attack on a leading British Conservative political leader. Fox's Stephanie Bennett in London has details.
22: Richard Tice, deputy leader of Reform UK, told the BBC that Nigel Farage was ignored when he complained about threats to his safety. 28-year-old Joshua Carey was charged with one count of preparation of terrorist acts, including against the Reform UK leader. Farage is a leading Conservative politician and a well-known campaigner for Brexit. The charge against Carey relates to activity that took place between May 2024 and July 2026. He's going to be in court on Wednesday. Carey has previously been charged with the murder after the death of Anne Whittacombe.

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9: 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Okay. Squirrel. Has anybody seen Mr. Squirrel?
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16: Wreckage found. I'm Deborah Valentine, Fox News. Debris from a missing medevac plane en route from Bermuda to Logan International Airport has been discovered off the island of Nantucket, according to the U.S. Coast Guard. Air traffic control audio moments before the air ambulance was reported missing.
17: Roger, you said you're coming in blind. Is that what you said? Okay, you declare an emergency or no? Okay, you're coming in a little weak.
16: Two crew members, two medical workers, one patient, and another person were aboard. President Trump in Ohio Saturday, where he rallied voters ahead of the 2026 midterm elections in November. The president highlighting economic success under his administration, despite an underwhelming September jobs report.
18: It's just announced that under Republican leadership, incomes for hardworking Americans have soared to the highest level ever recorded.
16: Just 29,000 new jobs were added in September. The race for Ohio Senate seat is key to Republicans maintaining control of the upper chamber.
19: Polls show Republican John Husted is lagging behind Democrat Sherrod Brown. A poll from Marist shows Brown leading Husted by 8 percentage points, 51-43%. As a former senator, Brown does enjoy name recognition in this state, but voters I've spoken to say that's not necessarily a good thing. They point to Brown's loss in 2024 as proof that many folks have already rejected his record. Brown, meantime, has a new Substack post. He says, without fail, John has voted for special interests, pharma, crypto, Wall Street, and tax breaks for billionaires over those of middle-class people, with one objective, to increase value for shareholders. Husted has leaned into his alliance with the president, even as some GOP candidates have broken with some of the president's policies, like the war in Iran.
16: Fox's Madeline Rivera. 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
4: 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Okay, everybody. 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
1: 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My guest is Lisa Morton. You're listening to the Lisa Show here on Coast to Coast. Lisa, we got a bunch of callers calling with some fun questions. You ready for it?
2: Let's go.
1: All right. So let's go to Rick in Indiana. Rick, tell us about Halloween.
3: I have a large collection of old Halloween memorabilia, a lot of stuff from Germany, but what I started collecting a lot were cards, postcards became real.

0: Psst, Steven.
1: Who said that?
0: Me, down here.
1: What are you, a yellow booger?
0: I'm a banana slug, Steven.
1: Well, what are you doing in my room?
0: I'm your sense of adventure. Don't you remember me? 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
1: Miss me? Who misses me?
0: You know, all your friends in the forest. The trees, the pond, that little fort that you made out of branches. 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
7: Rallies. I'm Deborah Valentine, Fox News. President Trump rallying in Ohio Saturday in support of Republican candidates ahead of the midterms, including Ohio GOP Senator John Husted and gubernatorial candidate Vivek Ramaswamy. The president accusing the media of negative reporting on his tariffs.
8: A word that's made our country rich. A word that I said is my favorite word in the whole dictionary. And the fake news killed me. They killed me. I said, this is my favorite word. The word is tariff.
7: Central to Democrats' campaigning messaging is spiking inflation under the Trump administration. A Cornell University official is speaking out about an alleged 2024 gang rape involving a university fraternity. Fox's Lucas Tomlinson.
9: Cornell University's president is breaking his silence as outrage grows over the handling of an alleged gang rape at a fraternity house in 2024. In a video statement, the school's president in part called the allegations, quote, deeply disturbing. He says he also supports New York Attorney General taking over, and he promised to improve campus safety. This is where learning Tompkins County prosecutors reportedly declined to review additional evidence. They apparently decided not to pursue charges based on the accuser's statement.
7: Lawyers for some of the defendants in the case insist their clients did nothing wrong. Search and rescue efforts continue for a missing medevac flight en route from Bermuda to Boston's Logan Airport. The U.S. Coast Guard says debris has been found in ocean waters off Nantucket Island. Six people were aboard. Fox's C.B. Cotton reports.
10: A Canadian medical transport company, Latitude Air Ambulance, based in Ontario, has spoken out to several outlets to say the missing plane is one of theirs.
7: The FAA says air traffic control lost contact with the aircraft after it suddenly plummeted from 24,000 to 11,000 feet in 3 minutes. 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
1: Hi, I'm Ice-T. 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
4: When an argument goes bad, the original issue that started the conflict can get lost pretty fast. One person makes a point while the other gets defensive. Then comes the criticism, the pushback, and the need to prove who's right. Before long, you're not really sure where it's going, but you just want to come out on top. Psychotherapist Scott Gibbs has watched this back and forth play out many times while working with couples in therapy. But for nearly two decades, he's also been thinking about what happens when this same basic dynamic plays out on a much bigger scale between communities, political groups, even countries. It's now been 25 years since the September 11th terrorist attacks. On that day, nearly 3,000 people lost their lives. For Gibbs and many of us, remembering 9/11 transports us back to where we were and what we were doing that day.
5: And I remember I was driving down in San Francisco, driving down the street, and I heard it on the radio. And it just kind of was shocking, for lack of a better term. Went into work. It was on the television. Watched, I believe, the second plane fly into the tower. And like everybody else, just really overwhelmed by it all. A person that I worked with had a close friend who was on the plane. We all, several of us all went to college together. So I didn't know the person was on the plane, but I knew people who knew him. And, you know, the one of my colleagues ultimately ended up quitting his job and going into the military because of that. And, you know, it's just sort of one of those things that really has a profound impact on you.
4: At the time, Gibbs was in graduate school and remembers trying to make sense of how something like this could happen and what could push people toward this level of hate and violence.
5: If I'm being really totally, you know, open, there's a big part of me that feels a calling to try to heal division. It's why I became a marriage therapist. It's why I, you know, often feel myself mediating things. And so there was an element of that in this event, which was sort of a calling to me of like, okay, you need to try to do your part here.
4: That focus continued into his graduate work, and he wrote a paper examining why 9/11 happened and the extremist Islamic forces behind it. But Gibbs says even then, the explanation didn't feel complete.
5: I was never particularly comfortable with the article because it was one side. And I'm a believer that you can analyze things, but it's important to try to be

0: Understand that it's often a dynamic in conflict, and both sides need to be understood in order to understand the dynamic and the polarization that can occur, and the, then ultimately the inhumanity that can occur.
1: This question has become the basis of his new book titled Toward the Turning: Rethinking the Meaning of 9/11, The Clash of Civilizations, and a Postmodern World. The book takes on some big topics about culture, identity, and global conflict, but one of the more universal questions it poses is, why do we react the way we do when we feel threatened? 9/11 created that feeling of fear and hate on a massive scale, and rightfully so, but it's also led down a path with no clear end.
0: It's shocking to us as Americans, shocking to us personally if we know people impacted by this, and it just sort of hit us as a society. And I think ultimately then, as the dust settled, so to speak, that kind of piercing into vulnerability and the reaction to it caused some of the decisions, behaviors, policies that occurred in the years following, right? In the so-called war on terror, and even up until today. I mean, we still live in this sort of blast wave of it.
1: Gibbs says fear can make people pull closer to what feels familiar, like certain beliefs, family, or community. But it can also make anything outside of that circle seem more threatening. As a marriage therapist, he sees this same pattern play out between couples in conflict over and over. He says a version of this also shows up in politics.
0: We need to do a better job of listening and less talking. If you sort of look at the debates we seem to have, I mean, at the risk of generalizing, nothing really changes. In fact, it probably works against us. People become more and more polarized. What happens when we listen, when someone feels heard, is that their nervous system settles, right? They open up, they relax, they're more likely to hear, and this sort of divisive cycle potentially decreases some.
1: In a 2024 study published in the Journal of Politics, Democrats and Republicans were brought together in online conversations about the 2020 election. Afterward, both sides reported less animosity toward the other party. The point isn't that talking suddenly gets people to agree, but it can make the person on the other side feel a little less distant and a little more human. Gibbs sees a similar pattern in his work with couples when each partner becomes fixated on their argument.
0: It does remind me a lot of polarization in the room with couples, which is the more we try to make our case, the more we criticize, the more we defend, we get it caught in these cycles that just leave us further and further apart, further disconnected. And it's hard to reconcile because eventually it becomes contempt and withdrawal.
1: The pattern's familiar. People dig in, make assumptions, and start to see those they disagree with as the other side or the enemy. This doesn't mean every disagreement has a middle ground or that listening requires changing what you believe. He says it's more about recognizing when we're adding to the same division and hate that we're frustrated by.
0: I think it starts with each of us and really asking yourself, how do I participate in this? When am I critical? When am I blaming? When am I not accepting of someone I disagree with? At least considering what they're saying. How am I playing into the division that occurs? And how do I want to participate? Do I want to participate differently toward trying to heal some of the division?
1: 25 years after 9/11, Gibbs isn't suggesting that conflict itself is the problem, disagreement's part of life, but he believes that we have more control over what happens next than we realize. We've watched the cycle repeat throughout history, and breaking the pattern starts with recognizing when we're caught in it. To learn more about Scott Gibbs and his new book, Toward the Turning, Rethinking the Meaning of 9/11, The Clash of Civilizations, and a Postmodern World, head to viewpointsradio.org. 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The story was written by our executive producer, Amira Zaveri. 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I'm Gary Price.
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7: Over the past few months, it seems like there's always a wildfire in the news. From the western U.S. and Canada to several countries in Europe, these devastating fires are becoming harder to ignore. But are wildfires actually happening more often, or are we just hearing more about them? Hannah Payne, Climate Resilience Manager at the Center for Climate and Energy Solutions, says, yes, they are becoming more frequent. But more importantly, they're becoming more intense and dangerous.
8: We are seeing wildfires becoming both more frequent and more severe. And this is primarily because there are several different risk factors converging at the same time. I would say that climate change is really increasing some of the conditions that allow destructive wildfires to occur. And this includes extreme heat, longer droughts, drier vegetation, and then longer fire seasons. But when a lot of these underlying conditions around drought, heat, drier vegetation, which can increase the fuel available for a fire to become bigger, faster, come together, we see more intense and more destructive wildfires.
7: According to a UCLA study, forest fires now burn 10 times more acreage each year than they did in the 80s. The U.S. Forest Service also analyzed 35 years of weather data and found that fire seasons are starting earlier in the spring and lasting longer into the fall. And in some parts of the U.S., fire seasons are now more than a month longer than they were decades ago. And it's a cycle that can feed itself, too. U.S. Forest Service researchers found that carbon emissions from wildfires increased by 60% globally between 2001 and 2023. Those emissions add more heat-trapping gases to the atmosphere, contributing to rising global temperatures, which in turn can create the hotter, drier conditions that fuel more extreme fires.
8: Higher temperatures dry out soil, make forest vegetation an easier fuel for fires to catch and then spread, and then just generally create more available fuel, especially at that kind of ground level in both really rural forests, but also in what we call the wildland-urban interface, which is the area where forest and development, usually residential, meets. The other piece is that in many places, wildfire risk is really influenced by decades of fire suppression. So this was kind of a policy and management approach that really focused on suppressing wildfires and didn't engage in a lot of active land management that could have reduced some of the fuels that are helping wildfires burn more actively and at a faster pace today.
7: Add all of these pieces together, and it's a perfect recipe for larger and more destructive fires. But along with threats to human life and property, wildfires also create a major health hazard through smoke.

0: and you don't have to be anywhere near a fire to be impacted. In fact, wildfire smoke can travel thousands of miles, putting communities far from the flames at risk.
1: I think about wildfire smoke a lot, especially because the health impacts of wildfires often extend long after flames are out and really far away from the wildfire source itself. And so that means people who may not be exposed to the danger of the wildfire itself are still impacted by smoke thousands of miles away from a wildfire source. The reason this is really challenging and really scary is because wildfire smoke contains really fine particulate matter, which are just super small particles that can penetrate deep into our lungs and then enter the bloodstream. And this fine particulate matter, along with other pollutants, can aggravate asthma and other respiratory conditions and is known to be associated with cardiovascular health risks and even mortality.
0: And wildfire smoke is a completely different beast from smoke you'd get from a bonfire or barbecue. As Payne explained, it contains tiny particles that can harm your lungs and make it harder to breathe. But wildfires are unique not only because of how long they can burn, but also because of the range of pollutants they release into the atmosphere.
1: The main difference between wildfire smoke and campfire smoke or bonfire smoke is scale, duration, and then the composition of smoke. So a campfire is typically a relatively small, short-term smoke exposure, right? You might sit around a campfire for 3 or 4 hours, and if smoke gets blown your way, you might move your camp chair so that you're not directly inhaling campfire smoke. Wildfires, on the other hand, can burn for weeks or months and then can expose entire communities to smoke continuously for days and sometimes even weeks, depending on weather patterns and fire behavior. The other thing is that wildfires often burn far more than just trees and brush. So wildfires can burn homes, vehicles, plastics, building materials, and other human-made products that create a much more complex mixture of pollutants that can be really toxic.
0: If you find yourself in the path of wildfire smoke, it's recommended that you limit your time outdoors and wear a mask when you do go outside. Payne also urges people to learn how to read air quality monitors and consider improving the air filtration in their homes. In fire-prone areas, builders should use fire-resistant home materials like concrete and steel, and homeowners can adopt fire-smart landscaping practices. But none of these actions address the source of the issue. Communities and governments also need to work together on fire prevention and resilience, which can include managing fire fuels through practices like tree and forest thinning. Another tool is prescribed fire, intentionally setting controlled fires under specific weather conditions to clear fuels. According to Victoria Donovan, assistant professor of forest management at the University of Florida, this can help reduce the amount of material available to burn and lower the risk of a larger uncontrolled wildfire in the future.
1: Our ecosystems, our systems that we live in, are dependent on fire. And so a big thing that we need to consider is coexistence with fire. We can't remove fire from ecosystems, and so we have to figure out how to cope with fire. And that can come from a number of different ways, right? First of all, a lot of people utilize prescribed fire to manage fuels and benefit ecosystems. So we can utilize things like prescribed fire to reduce wildfire risk around areas that we live in.
0: Donovan says that historically, the Western U.S. and Great Plains burned much more frequently, in large part because indigenous communities used prescribed fire to manage the land. Today, those areas burn less often, but when they do, the fires can be much more catastrophic. So why the change? A Stanford study found that the risk of a severe fire drops by 92% in areas that have experienced low-severity fire. That's because smaller fires clear out vegetation and other fuels that could otherwise feed a more severe fire. And when carefully managed, small, controlled fires can also help maintain healthy, resilient ecosystems.
1: A lot of places in the Western United States are experiencing detrimental impacts from wildfires because the fires are burning outside of historical regime, fire regime characteristics. So they're burning hotter, they're burning more frequently, and this can be detrimental. But there's a lot of systems where fire burned frequently and we've removed it, where we suspect, or there's evidence to show that these fires

0: could actually be beneficial to the ecosystem itself. So in the Great Plains, for instance, we have grasslands that would have burned extremely frequently, as I mentioned, sometimes less than every 2 years. And we've removed fire from those systems. And so what we're seeing is things like woody encroachment. We have eastern red cedar is a big problem across a lot of the Great Plains. And that causes ecosystem degradation. It's bad for productivity for ranchers and farmers who are raising cattle. And so there's a lot of negative impacts.
1: However, Donovan acknowledges that while fire can help ecosystems, it still poses a threat to people and to their development, once again raising the question of how can we coexist with fire? Donovan says it will take collaboration between scientists, government agencies, landowners, and community organizations. It's also important to bring fire education into schools to help prevent accidental ignitions from things like campfires and smoking. But above all, she says, we have to accept that fire is a fundamental part of our world and learn how to live with it safely.
0: It's important to kind of distinguish between all fire is bad versus wildfire. You know, we want to prevent uncontrollable fires that are going to pose a risk to human life and settlement. But there are still fires that are extremely important for us to actually do that, as well as manage ecosystems and their benefits.
1: To find out more about Hannah Payne, Victoria Donovan, and all our featured guests, visit viewpointsradio.org. 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
8: This is Viewpoints Explained. I'm Ebony McMorris. 2 years ago, cell phone bans were still something of an experiment. At the time, we reported that at least 15 states had passed policies that banned phones in classrooms. Since then, the number has more than doubled. As of June, Education Week reported that 39 states have now adopted the policy. In some schools, phones stay in backpacks. In others, students have to lock their phones in magnetic pouches until the end of the day. For many parents, the big question that lingers is, are these rules actually working? A national study released this year looked at schools using lockable phone pouches. Teachers said personal phone use among these students fell from 61% to just 13%. But less phone use doesn't automatically mean a more focused classroom. In the first 3 years of the phone ban, test scores stayed about the same, and so did attendance numbers. The first year also brought some friction with disciplinary actions and detention rates increasing as students adjusted to the no phone policy. However, over time, these numbers went down and more students reported feeling better overall. Looking ahead, experts say that the results are more complicated than phones out, grades up. Removing one big distraction doesn't always make young people more engaged. Two big challenges for schools moving forward are how to improve attention spans and build better, healthier habits around technology in general. Another big focus point is creating an environment where young people are genuinely excited about learning. Back to school season always brings change, and this is one

0: Change that has a lot of support. That's Viewpoints Explained for this week. I'm Ebony McMorris.
1: Welcome to Culture Crash, where we examine what's new and old in entertainment. Would you marry a complete stranger the first time you ever met? If you answered no, then you're not a candidate for the Peacock reality show aptly titled Married at First Sight. The show's premise is that alleged experts choose 14 strangers to make up 7 marriages, and the brides and grooms never meet until they get married at the altar, all dressed up in wedding gowns and fancy suits. The camera crews then follow these couples around for the first weeks of their marriages as they try to adjust to life together, build a bond, and hopefully fall in love. By the end of the show, each couple decides if they will stay married or get divorced. If that sounds wild to you, then I've got some good news. The show recently aired its 20th season, which delivered in spades when it came to unintentional comedy, cringeworthy embarrassing moments, and a real look at the gender dynamics and relationship trends evident in the modern heterosexual dating and marriage scenes. Season 20 includes examinations of generational traumas and their impact on descendants working to create lasting marriages, and disagreements over what the proper timeline for sexual activity in a new relationship is, as well as a pickleball enthusiast and thrill seeker who seems dead set on ensuring his wife shares every single one of his passions and interests at any cost. Like all good reality TV, Married at First Sight may enrage you and spark new debates with partners and friends by offering an edited but undeniably considered take on what it means to be alive right now. Married at First Sight is streaming on Peacock. I'm Evan Rook.
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5: Welcome to This Week in Texas. I'm John Mark Dempsey on the Texas State Network. This is TSN. The ongoing situation in Iran is trickling down to all kinds of different industries, including the restaurant business. TSN's David Rankin talked to Dr. Emily Williams-Knight from the Texas Restaurant Association about how gas prices are having an effect on the restaurant business.
6: You know, that we have actually really great data on this. So we show that when, gas prices stay around that $3 range, traffic's pretty stable. When it gets to be $3.50, we start to get a little nervous. And then we hit about $3.80, which for many parts of Texas is where we're sitting right now. Same store traffic. So think about traffic as the number of visitors who are going into a restaurant, drops between 2.5% to 3%. And so now sitting in this, we are starting to have reports. And March, the data just came out from last month, and this was the worst month since March of 25. And so there's no doubt it is playing out with the consumer being squeezed. They're just not able to make as many visits to a restaurant.
7: And that, of course, can lead to restaurants having to increase their prices because they're not making enough money.
6: You know, the really hard part right now is if we think about the consumer, right? I feel like the restaurant is just getting squeezed. We know the consumer has really less money in their pocket. They're putting more out for things like gasoline. On the other side, the food product that these restaurants are ordering is also increasing because the cost of diesel is up over $5. But where they're getting squeezed is there's no more room to raise price. So many operators in Texas are saying there is no way I can raise the price again on my customer. But at the same time, on a 4% to 7% margin business, they don't have anywhere to go. And that's resulting in closures that we're seeing here in North Texas.
7: I was just going to ask you, how much increase have you seen in closures, not only in North Texas, but statewide?
6: Yeah, there's sort of two things we look at. There's the actual closure number, which we think really we're going to run into the summer months. A place like Dallas or Houston is going to get a little bit of a benefit from the World Cup. There's a lot of hope around that and a lot of excitement. But generally, we are starting to see an uptick. But what we're also seeing is a large number of restaurants reaching out for help. And so a lot of restaurants are reaching out saying either, hey, how do I improve my margin? How do I get traffic? We're seeing more discounting. So a lot more discounting, trying to get that customer into that particular brand. That's always a sign for typically when restaurants begin to struggle, especially those independents that are not part of a large, you know, conglomerate or a large chain. They just don't have any economies of scale. Those at that outreach to the association is definitely increased in the last probably 4 to 6 weeks.
7: The other side of it, are you seeing many people deciding that they want to get into the restaurant business at this time?
6: You know, I think it's what makes this industry so special. The number of folks that are pulling permits to open a restaurant has not changed. I think it's mostly on the independent side. I think it's one of those businesses that people are passionate about. They see the pro-business environment in Texas. They see the amount of people that live in Texas and they think, hey, I can do it too. But, you know, we really, really encourage people to be very thoughtful right now before they jump in.
7: Is it easier for people that decide that they want to open a franchise as opposed to their own mom and pop shop?
6: I don't think it matters right now because we're seeing trading down. So we're seeing if you're a casual dining brand, in some cases, if you're losing share, it's really because people are trading down maybe to fast casual or even fast food.
5: Coming up, when you drive, are you watchful for motorcycles? More when This Week in Texas continues.
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4: You're listening to This Week in Texas. I'm John Mark Dempsey. Spring is here and the summer will follow soon. And the Texas Department of Transportation is working a push to make the road safer for people on motorcycles. It's called Share the Road, Look Twice for Motorcycles. Tila Grant is with TxDOT. TSN's David Rankin asks, why May? What is it about this month to hold a campaign since we have weather that allows for motorcycles almost 12 months a year?
5: Yeah. So May, though, usually we're seeing warmer temps. It's getting to that like summertime season. So you get to see even more riders out during this time. So that's kind of when we choose to just really spread this information a little more heavily during the, you know, the summer. I mean, the winter months, it is a little bit slower on those vehicles. But yeah, summertime, the temperatures are nice. We're already seeing some really nice temperatures. So we're definitely seeing a lot more folks getting out on the roads.
6: Is this a campaign that we have every summer or is this a first?
5: No, this is a campaign that we have every summer. We've been doing this for a very long time.
7: How risky is it for motorcycle riders on the freeways?
5: Yeah, it's extremely dangerous. You know, they don't have that extra structure of the vehicle to kind of protect them out on the road. So they're a little bit more exposed. So it can be extremely dangerous for motorcycle riders on the road. And so we definitely caution drivers to just look twice, definitely before you're about to change lanes, that you look around and you look around again and put on your turn signal and just really be mindful of them on the roads.
6: What are certain things that you're asking of drivers to make sure that they do to be more helpful, especially when sometimes you have motorcycles that can seem to literally just come out of nowhere and they want to make sure that, you know, we don't have a problem on the highway?
5: Yeah. We definitely say, like I said earlier, just look twice. If you look and check in your next lane and see if no one's there, but look an extra time. We also say, you know, leave some room in between cars so you have a little space in there, a little safe following distance. We also say, you know, give motorcyclists a full lane and just really slow down. You know, a lot of the crashes we see are due to speed. So we're definitely saying, you know, slow down, take your time and just be very cautious and give that other lane an extra look before you switch lanes.
7: Yeah, and that's the other issue, of course, to the deal with personal responsibility, because in a lot of cases, there are a lot of motorcycle riders that are just zooming in and around cars as well. They have to also take a little personal responsibility, too, don't they?
5: Yeah, definitely. We tell them to make sure they're out wearing their helmets. We're telling them to take a motorcycle safety course if you can find one of those in your area. We're also saying use your headlights.

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4: Welcome back to This Week in Texas. I'm John Mark Dempsey on the Texas State Network. This is TSN. A North Texas museum dedicated to the history of the United States will significantly expand in the coming months. TSN's Eric Bushman spoke with the executive director of the American Journey Experience, Suzanne Grishman, who talked about the expansion and the museum itself, which is located in Irving.
5: American Journey Experience, AJE for short, was founded in 2020 as a museum and educational center dedicated to telling the full story of America. We have over 100,000 historical artifacts and primary documents, and we're located right here in Irving, Texas. What makes us unique to visitors is they don't just look at history behind glass. They can interact with it, handle artifacts, and connect with the stories behind the historical artifacts. And as we're coming up on our 250th anniversary of America on July 4th, it's more important now than ever that we know our history in full context and people can come see the first source documents for themselves.
6: Are more and more people becoming aware of you and coming out to see what all you offer?
5: Yes, they are. We actually opened during COVID, so it was a little difficult time to be launching a new museum, but we built out the educational center vault and an exhibit space to build out the model that is now going to be housed in the 172,000 square foot building that we'll be moving into and opening our new museum in the beginning of 2027. So we are expanding. We are definitely more in the news. There's many people that are coming through for tours. We have scheduled tours right now, but when we open the new museum building, then we're going to be able to offer public hours where people can come and visit throughout the week.
6: And how exciting is it for you to have been so successful and getting as many artifacts as you have to have this opportunity to expand? And forgive me if you've already said this, but what's the timeline on that happening?
5: So we are really thrilled. This is a 15-year goal that we've had since we founded Mercury One. We've always had an education and historical education arm of Mercury One, and really American Journey Experience, when we launched it in 2020, was a culmination of that dream that we put into place 15 years ago when we were founded. So this is very exciting for us to be seeing this vision come to fruition. We definitely want to give God all the glory. We have amazing donors. And they have stepped up and supported our efforts to be able to build this museum out. We are building out throughout the end of the year, and we will be opening in the first quarter of 2027.
6: Wonderful. And how significant is the timing of this, given the fact that America is celebrating its 250th year?

0: So the significance of American Journey Experience right now with the 250th celebration is no coincidence. We actually started this arm of Mercury One for the education and history part because we knew we were approaching our 250th anniversary 15 years ago. So we are active on the ground right now all throughout the year. We have a special exhibit in Washington, D.C. at the Victim of Communism Museum. It will be going on there and through September 2026. So we will be at the Victim of Communism Museum with a special exhibit on the 250th anniversary. We're also part of the Freedom 250 Coalition. So we are on the road with the Department of Education, and we are going around the country right now to high schools and public school systems. And we are educating them on the 250th anniversary of America. And we're able to bring some of our artifacts on the road as well.
1: The American Journey Experience will move to a new and much larger location early next year. Coming up, the museum dedicated to the assassination of President Kennedy in downtown Dallas has new plans. That's next when This Week in Texas continues.
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1: You're listening to This Week in Texas. I'm John Mark Dempsey. There's a new way to explore Dallas's darkest weekend with a new exhibition that's opened at the 6th Floor Museum at Dealey Plaza. TSN's Eric Bushman spoke with the man who led the effort.
8: On Assignment is a new exhibition that focuses on the weekend of November 22nd through 24th, 1963, through the reporting of four journalists who worked for the Dallas Times-Herald.
9: Rather than look at the Kennedy assassination from a distant view, what we tried to do with this exhibit was to provide a more intimate perspective by following just four journalists through the course of their weekend, going location by location as they lived the experience of the assassination.
8: Stephen Fagan is head of curatorial at the 6th Floor Museum at Dealey Plaza.
9: The four journalists all come from the Dallas Times-Herald, and we have Keith Shelton, the political reporter who was on the trip to Texas going city to city with the president and Mrs. Kennedy. We have Jim Lehrer, who went on to an illustrious career with PBS, and he was assigned to cover the arrival at Dallas Love Field. And then we have young Darwin Payne, who is still with us today, and he was assigned to the rewrite desk on the phone with journalists as they would call in their notes. He would start typing out these rough drafts of stories. And finally, Vivian Castleberry, the legendary editor of Women's News at the Times-Herald, and she was assigned to write a story about Jacqueline Kennedy at the Dallas Trademark Luncheon.
10: So we basically follow the day or the weekend, I guess, through their eyes and their reporting.
9: All of their stories

0: history project. We did oral histories with them, and two photographers are also featured, Bob Jackson and Eamon Kennedy, both from the Dallas Times-Herald. And really, their oral histories provide the content of this exhibit as we move through their experience that weekend.
1: The sixth florist Stephen Fagan says with this new exhibition, which is on the seventh floor of the former Texas School Book Depository, they are able to explore the history in a different way.
0: There's a lot of information about the president's life, death, and legacy, all communicated through images and artifacts on the sixth floor. But up here, we wanted to take a step back and really put our visitors in the shoes of these individuals who lived that experience, and really their stories hold two truths at the same time. They were professionals on assignment doing their job, but they were also human beings who were literally standing inside this tragedy that was playing out all around them in real time. And that tension is really at the heart of what we were trying to achieve with this.
1: The exhibition is open to those who visit the museum in downtown Dallas, where the shots were fired that cut down the nation's 35th president. Eric Bushman, TSN News.
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0: The Savannah Bananas, a barnstorming exhibition team with trick plays, dance routines, and comedy sketches, are baseball's answer to the Harlem Globetrotters, and they filled the largest stadium in Texas.
1: It is the biggest game in banana ball history, and we bring it to you live on ESPN. Over 102,000 fans have filled Kyle Field, the sixth largest stadium in the world, to see the Savannah Bananas take on the Texas Tailgaters. 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
0: And it didn't take long for the fun to begin.
1: There goes Cruz, DR, a poke out to center, and it's going to be Jose Gonzalez Jr. Tip drill into the hat of Jonathan Sunshine Looters. Double trick play with a whole lot on the line.
2: Bucket! Bucket! 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
0: Even though the Savannah Bananas were the stars of the show, they lost to the Texas Tailgaters 4-3. This Week in Texas is produced by Kelly Robinson, thanks to TSN correspondents.
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0: but extremist views. Authorities say he attacked the captain with the cockpit crash axe on Wednesday. The wounded co-pilot managed to unlock the cockpit door, allowing others to subdue the co-pilot and help stabilize the plummeting aircraft that carried 182 people. A British man is charged with preparing for an attack on a leading British conservative political leader. Fox's Stephanie Bennett reports from London.
1: Richard Tice, deputy leader of Reform UK, told the BBC that Nigel Farage was ignored when he complained about threats to his safety. 28-year-old Joshua Carey was charged with one count of preparation of terrorist acts, including against the Reform UK leader. Farage is a leading conservative politician and a well-known campaigner for Brexit. The charge against Carey relates to activity that took place between May 2024 and July 2026. He's going to be in court on Wednesday. Carey has previously been charged with the murder after the death of Anne Widdecombe. That happened back in July. She was a British politician and a member of the Conservative Party. Prosecutors say Widdecombe was eating lunch at her home when Carey allegedly walked through the front door and beat her 21 times with a hammer. He then took her wallet and fled. The attack was captured on home security cameras and only lasted roughly 2 minutes.
0: Carey has yet to enter a plea. His trial date is set for next summer. At least 17 people have been killed in a crash involving several vehicles on a highway in Kenya. Police say a truck driver tried to overtake another truck but failed, colliding with other vehicles, including a van carrying 16 passengers. The van's driver and passengers, most of whom were women, pronounced dead at the scene, identified as Catholic pilgrims, making their way to a prayer site west of the Kenyan capital of Nairobi. I'm Jack Callahan. This is Fox News.
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3: I mean, this isn't new. You go back to the war with Ukraine and Russia. 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But collagen and the other critical ingredients are there to help you rebuild your body. And one of the other good things about doing business with Calitrin is you can buy now and pay later. 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There's a lady in Arizona who listens to me on my programs, because I talk about Calitrin on all of the programs I do, Good Day Health, American Family Farmer, the Countdown. And this is a way, if you really work through the program and get the help of the counselors at Calitrin, which you can do, you can contact them through toploss.com. This is absolutely the most effective way to achieve long-lasting relief. So you get back to your life. You can move with ease, feel good about your body. So when you're ordering, use the Doug code, D-O-U-G. Everything over $50 is affected by that. The best deals of the weekend will pop right up when you use the Doug code. You don't have to pay for shipping either. Calitrin, the natural, both of those things apply to losing weight and keeping it off. It's the American Family Farmer Program. 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I think Spreaker is our main source, but it goes out to all these other sources as well. 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Okay, so next up is Secretary Brooke Rollins announcing that Americans deserve to know where their food comes from. Full stop. And she said major action was pending. Maybe POTUS would single-handedly get country of origin labeling across the finish line. Well, guess again. The whole thing was nothing more than a photo op, just like some of the other things that are going on in Washington with this secretary and other secretaries and with the president. The business of fixing the problem is not really what's on their mind. They're interested in getting reelected, so they have all this PR and Trump and his stunts with the ads and all that stuff. So now there is this. There's political fallout there. And then the temporary suspension of the tariffs, the out-of-quota tariffs on the imported beef, the day that was the proclamation was issued, the president met with the fellow who are the major shareholders of JBS, the world's largest meat packer, and apparently they're the reason that Trump did what he did. Their influence, what they've given to Trump's campaigns, it's all about, excuse me, the money, the schemes, the ire that has come and been directed toward the president. He's immune from it, though. He doesn't pay any attention. That's the reality of what's going on. The reason that the 300,000 tons of imported, really beef trimmings came in, was to help

0: the largest meat packer in the world. And so this is the newest import scheme. And to say the least, it has really, really, it has hurt the markets and hurt American family farmers. There's one thing I wanted you to know. I'm making an announcement about the Cornell Small Farms business courses that are available. I want to connect you with the information. Go to Cornell University, and the website there will give you the story. They're right now, through the end of October, they're running Monday nights, course designed to assist new and aspiring farmers in taking the first steps in thinking through farm startups. And so they deal with a lot of the things that we're dealing with. So check it out. You can go to the website for Cornell University for the Cornell Small Farms Program. Doug Steffen here on the American Family Farmer. Coming up, we have a conversation with a pumpkin farmer. That's appropriate.
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3: 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Since most chronic diseases have inflammation, our optimized curcumin seems to be a perfect addition to any nutritional program. It makes sense to me that preventing or reducing inflammation is a key component to our overall health. The Mayo Clinic found that curcumin can decrease swelling and inflammation, has antioxidant properties, and research suggests that curcumin can prevent cancer, or at least slow the spread of cancer, and in many instances make chemotherapy more effective. It protects our healthy cells even from radiation. 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
1: Hey, this is Brant along with Sherry here. And so you hear me doing these spots for MediShare, and Sherry actually helps me with them. I get people actually in person saying, okay, Brant, for real, do you recommend this? Like, yeah, for real, I actually do. I'm not just saying stuff. Family, friends ask me about it. I'm like, yes, you should look into this. It's really a great option for a lot of people.
4: That's what I tell people. My experience has been MediShare has been fantastic for me.
1: Yeah.
4: It's so different from health insurance in a lot of great ways, honestly.
1: Yeah, and a lot of people who've switched tell me that. It's the same reaction. They're very, very happy with it, and it gives them peace of mind and saves them a lot of money.
4: I would tell people, look into it.
1: Yep. So really, for reals, if you want to talk to them, they're great to talk to. I think you'll be impressed and happy you looked into it. So you do the phone number. I'm actually tired of doing all the phone numbers.
4: Okay.
1: Call now.

0: Now 23 after the hour on this week's American Family Farmer program, Doug Steffen with the pleasure of introducing Shelley Lehner, who is the owner of Lehner's Pumpkins in Radnor, Ohio, which is kind of central Ohio. And under the circumstances, I guess we would go back in history, Shelley, to find out about you and the farm and what the history of the farm is. You've got a family farm. You have been growing pumpkins, I guess, for a number of falls, and there's some agritourism involved in all of that. So tell us more about you and your family, the farm, et cetera. That's a good way for us to start.
1: Well, thank you, Doug, so much. I appreciate it, and thank you for having me on your show. We bought a house, a farm. That house was built in 1878. It had not been lived in for 28 years, wow. Except by a lot of little rodents and raccoons and things. Yeah. And completely remodeled our old kind of, it's an Italian eight, maybe a little bit of Victorian in there as well. And bought that in 1991. And our children were young at the time. Our son, Sean, was 12 and our 12 years old, and the twins were about 10. Our daughters, Shannon and Cheryl. And we decided to put out a hay wagon of pumpkins that year and sold those. And Sean got more into growing pumpkins, and the twins were selling sweet corn, trying to earn money for college and working hard. And as the years went by, Sean continued on with the pumpkin growing, and 35 years later, we're still growing pumpkins and kept growing through the years with and adding each year something, hay rides and barrel rides and all kinds of activities for people to enjoy.
0: So this really was a small thing when it got started, and then it just grew and grew and grew, like some of those pumpkin contests. Do you ever have growing contests for who can grow the biggest pumpkin? I've done that on my farm, and I remember one year I had a pumpkin that weighed 1,430 pounds, but I know there are some that weigh a ton. Do you ever do any of that? That may be part of the agritourism business, yeah?
1: Oh, my gosh. Well, 1,400 pounds for you, Doug, is amazing. That's great. We have had some large pumpkins. I can't say that we've grown one quite that big. We grow more for what the average person would want to carry home.
0: Right. But nobody wants to carry a 1,300-pound pumpkin home. I did a little cheating. It was a friend of mine. We had a contest, a couple of farmers, and he doesn't have cows, and I do. So I grew my pumpkin in cow manure, and that, I think, made it a little bit bigger.
1: That would help a lot. All that fertilization would be great. Yeah. We have had things like guess the weight of a pumpkin through the years, some fun things like that. We had a couple years we did the haunted hay rides and the haunted forest.
0: Sure.
1: And that was good. We don't do that anymore. Oh my gosh, it's after you go through the whole day of about a 10 or 11 hour day and try to continue on with, you know, that kind of a thing was a lot. So we don't do that anymore, but we have a lot of fun things.
0: Well, let's talk about some of those in a moment or two. We'll pause here on the American Family Farmer. We're talking to Shelley Lehner, who is the owner of Lehner's Pumpkins in Radnor, Ohio, about it's pumpkin season, so we need to know what the story is, and we'll continue with the story after these words.
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3: 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The Mayo Clinic found that curcumin can decrease swelling and inflammation, has antioxidant properties, and research suggests that curcumin can prevent cancer, or at least slow the spread of cancer, and in many instances make chemotherapy more effective. It protects our healthy cells even from radiation. 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
2: 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And a special shout out to Salem Radio in San Diego, where Sovereign Radio will rejoin Salem Radio's KCBQ 1170 AM The Answer in San Diego beginning in May. And of course, I want to mention our allied brothers and sisters listening to Sovereign Radio around the world in Romania, Canada, Colombia, Australia, and South Africa. Thanks for listening to Sovereign Radio and being part of the great freedom-loving audience standing with America. Today on Sovereign Radio, two powerful and brilliant women. In fact, both women come bearing the title of doctor. Moreover, they both visit Sovereign Radio today, loaded with red pills and timely information. Both are returning guests, and we'll open the show today with retired Air Force pilot and flight instructor, Dr. Sandra Meyerecki of Reinhabited Republic. Later in the show, Dr. Jan Halper-Hayes returns to the Sovereign Radio studios, and we'll talk about Trump's second term military missions, and we'll get a little warm and fuzzy talking about how we can best deal with our woke and sleeping friends and family during this period of mind-blowing disclosure. Now get ready to lock and load. Back in the early 2000s, a group of patriots realized that our current federal government is actually a corporation under foreign control. Now, all levels of government are actually corporations as well. Now, while the globalists incorporated America, our republic was not abolished, only abandoned, starting in 1861 and then totally in 1871. And so a group of patriots re-inhabited the abandoned republic in 2010 by filing the open seats and signing a declaration of sovereign intent. In essence, today we have two governments running parallel in America. Dr. Sandra Meyerecki, our returning guest, joins us to continue our discussion about re-inhabited republic. Re-inhabited republic is the group that saved our republic from the throes of a corrupt United States, the corporation. Here's part two of my conversation with the governor of Texas from the re-inhabited republic, Dr. Sandra Meyerecki.
3: There's a lot of organizations. National Liberty Alliance is another good group. They're doing great work, but no one has gone that extra step to reestablish the national level of government. And in fact, there are county assemblies all across the country already established under a variety of different methods. Tactical Civics has one, National Liberty Alliance has one, a couple like

0: don't recommend are also, you know, in that group. But they're islands. There's nothing to connect to. And so when there's no goal, there's no thing to go connecting, you know, like to the Republic, like what we're doing, then the infighting starts and the frustration and the whatever, because we did all this and got this county settled on the land. And then what? We are the then what? This is what you do next. You contact us, county assemblies, moderators, scribes, bailiffs. Contact us through that website. Tell us what's going on. We'll connect you with your governor. And you will get you connected to the Republic so that now you are part, you are the county Republic. And so now you are the we the people connected to the whole system. So then when the military wipes out the corporation and puts in the Republic as the civil authority, I tell you what, guys, we are temporary. We know this. We are interim only. I am absolutely not running for governor of Texas when we have the actual first election. I do not want it. God called me to do this. I said, really? Okay. And so here I am. And also outreach coordinator.
1: There's no doubt in my mind why they've made you spokesperson. You articulate this so well. And your background is like perfect for this. I mean, who doesn't respect an Air Force person that's served this country so many years and flew many missions and taught other pilots? So great spokesman. Now I'm going to get to the question that one of your volunteers in California asked.
0: Okay.
1: This question is essentially got to do with the revaluation of currency. He surmised that it is essential that the corporation be dissolved officially and that Reinhabited Republic come forward and announce that we have our republic back before there's a reset and revaluation of currency. Would you agree with that?
0: So I am in contact with some insiders. Each of the higher level folks in the Republic have these contacts that we've just accumulated over time. And all I've ever heard from these insiders, and they primarily work on the financial side of things. So these are the folks that you would ask, and I've asked them point blank. Is it possible for, let's say, the Iraqi dinar reevaluation to occur before the Republic, before Nasara Jassara, before QFS? And they go, no. And I said, well, let's do a thought experiment. Let's try it. Okay, so let's say this only happens. Okay, so now let's try to do the reevaluation in this circumstance. We run into a roadblock every time, because who wants worthless U.S. Federal Reserve notes?
1: Right. I have a story.
0: That's got to be gone.
1: Yeah, I have a story to that end. Yeah, there's something happened last weekend to that end, but go ahead. I'm going to let you continue.
0: So if the Federal Reserve is still in existence, it doesn't work. So it's got to be the U.S. Treasury and only the U.S. Treasury. There can't be any IRS. By the way, guys, there is no IRS in this republic. Everything in this Reinhabited Republic, because it's like cancer, you cut all the way back to healthy tissue. When was the last time we can say for sure we had a healthy republic? Right before the Civil War.
1: Yeah.
0: Because during the Civil War, too many things happened. Lincoln had to like tap dance and, you know, kind of dance all over the Constitution and kind of mess things up a little bit with the Republic, with every intent, we think, to put it back, but they killed him a month after the end of the Civil War. So he couldn't put it back. That was always part of the plan, we think. Anyways, and then the Act of 1871 was not too much after that. So we are bringing everything back to December of 1860. That is what we offer the American people. Well, in December of 1860, there were like 12 cabinet members. No IRS, no Federal Reserve, no FDA, no USDA, no FAA, no Department of Energy. Who else?
1: Was there even a Department of Defense back then? I don't think so.
0: No, there's no Department of Defense either. No. It's Department of Navy, Department of, it's not Army. I can't remember now. I blanked out. Might be Army. But it's actually like the different services. Now, are we probably going to try to do like a Department of Defense and have each of the services? Probably.

0: Probably. There'll be some adjustment, right? But there's no Pentagon. So, you talk about your destruction of the military industrial complex. It's just gone in one big wipe. Now, let's talk about reality. Are we, little old me, going to be able to just go in and say goodbye, Pentagon? No, I have no authority or power to do that. But the only thing that could have happened with this last election on November 5th was Trump winning. And Tim Turner, who was out of prison, by the way, he got out under the CARES Act April of 2023, so a year and a half ago. And he just crazy beyond crazy a week ago when Biden's list of this enormous number of pardons and whatever and clemency, Tim Turner's on the list.
1: Who's
0: I thought
1: really
0: Trump
1: in
0: was
1: control?
0: their
1: Who's
0: enemy.
1: really in control here?
0: So, but now they're starting to backpedal. Oh, we didn't mean for him to like be completely scot-free. We're gonna still like, make him do probation. It's like, okay, fine. Because it's only for another month. Because when Trump gets in office, he's gonna fix all of that. And
1: Yeah.
0: in fact, we're gonna be working to have his entire record expunged. Because he never did anything wrong. It was all paper crimes that they created that never happened, railroad court, et cetera. So under the corporate maritime, when he's not an all capital name, he did everything right and they still screwed him. So anyway, so he's about to be a free man. He's been on house arrest under the CARES Act this whole time. And he's got to do the, a call up before he goes to a doctor's appointment and all this ankle bracelet and the whole thing. And so that's all gone. As soon as he signs paperwork, I think is today. And but he's still got to do the probation thing, where checking in or whatever. He can't do certain things. He got in a little bit of trouble when he did a podcast. Oh my gosh. A podcast.
1: A crime
0: What
1: was
0: a
1: committed.
0: danger to society. So one more month and it'll
1: Wow,
0: all
1: it's
0: go.
1: amazing. You know, 10 years I signed an NDA to be part of a humanitarian group that will be funded only when we have asset-backed currency. No fiat money in the world would we use to do humanitarian projects. It would be counterintuitive to me to take fiat money to do humanitarian things, because nothing humanitarian about their the money changer system, right? And we were told 10 years ago all of this was going to happen with a matter of months.
0: I know.
1: And so this military group, they are a little behind. But military doesn't work on timelines, do they? They work on a mission
0: Yeah.
1: and whatever it takes to get the mission done. So,
0: And they're not going to act too soon again because they still are stinging from that Clinton.
1: I imagine so. That's why you've been laying low, and only through the grace of God are you here today and talking about this, which is so essential. So,
0: But
1: what's the
0: yes,
1: next step?
0: to answer your question, everything happens at the same time. The corporation, American corporation, is wiped out. In fact, worldwide. All the country corporations are wiped out because almost every country is a corporation. They did this everywhere. They're going to put in republics where they want to be. We've got folks contacting us now and asking for our paperwork so they can convert it, translate it into their language and have their own republic ready to go when it's time.
1: Excellent.
0: They've got their own good guy military working with our good guy military. I mean, there's no way there's enough National Guard, in America
1: Right.
0: to cover the world. So they've had to recruit for years, all those good people. QFS has been running behind the scenes in at least 200 countries. Call it
1: Yep.
0: beta testing. Okay.
1: Yeah,
0: It's just
1: the BRICS
0: running.
1: have been using it for some time now.
0: Okay. That I didn't know.
1: Yeah, the BRICS are using it to do business, and they're all
0: Okay.
1: trading in asset back. The dollar has been completely shelled by the BRICS nations.
0: Yeah, absolutely.
1: Yeah.
0: So the dollar is gone, stock market's gone. QFS is taking the place of the SWIFT system, essentially. So the transfers and all that. So there's nothing that can be stolen. It's blockchain. It's secure. The folks that are running the QFS, my insiders that talk to them, say that QFS is under constant attack by the bankers trying to get some sort of access or tricking people into giving them access to QFS. And so it's been secure this whole time. So I'm doing this for a couple of years now. They've been slowly building in all the countries. So that's going to have to be the same time. The revaluations will be at the same time.

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1: When we come back after the break, we continue our conversation with Dr. Sandra Majarecki. Does the U.S. have new currency in our future, replacing the Federal Reserve greenbacks? Find out the scoop about the new rainbow currency. 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
4: 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Now that we took care of business, let's jump right back into the final part of my conversation with retired Air Force pilot and governor of Texas for the re-inhabited republic, Dr. Sandra Miarecki.
5: I've got a picture of something.
4: Yeah.
5: I'm curious because the Kennedys has got a picture of the moon landing on his. We didn't go there.
4: Yeah. The interesting thing is they're vertical. They're not horizontal, right?
5: No,
4: they're colorful. No. That's why they call it rainbow. And there's new characters being introduced on the bills. But that makes sense to me that it's going to happen quickly, efficiently, and all at one time. Now, I heard a story that supposedly came from U.S. Treasury, QFS Insider, but it comes to me third hand, so who knows. Last week during the Army-Navy game, you notice the Armies, they were all wearing uniforms that said Army with underlined A-R-M-Y. We're all supposedly the hangman game. Symbolism, right? But he said they tried to make the first move of the reset and pay out the first sovereign. Well, who's the first sovereign? Native American Indians. And they tried to pay him in fiat money, and the Native American Indians said, no way will we take fiat. So they went back to the drawing board, said, how are we going to implement this if they won't take fiat money? Who would take the fiat money at this point? And I'm surprised they even tried that. But is there possible any merit to this story? That's just a story to me.
5: Well, I did see the hangman thing. Someone really clever took a picture of number 7 with that line thing. So
4: really? Yeah.
5: I thought that was a really
4: very, very interesting. Yeah, that's a good point. None of that's coincidence either. This is all symbolism from the Army to the American people. And very few people picked up on it. People were asking a lot of questions. Why? Well, it's obvious why to you and I. So it's great. So what's your final thought? What's the most important thing our audience can do right now to assist you and get us to where we need to be?
5: Go to the website and sign up. I want you guys to break our website.
4: There you go.
5: My webmaster is getting mad at me right now for saying that. But I want you to break our website. I want you to go there and just log in and sign up and keep trying if you do break our website.

0: Scotty, if you get a report of that, please let us know and we'll go in right away and fix it.
1: Yeah. Well, I assume you can handle enough traffic, but God, that would be a godsend to break the website because the traffic's that heavy. So I'm sure your webmaster will figure it out. So go ahead and give out the URL one more time then.
0: It's Republic, FORUSA.org. Republicforusa.org. And it's going to go to a very long website name. That's the real one. And it says Republic right there on it. You know, we've got our own flag. We had to, because when you file for being a new government, you have your own flag. Since the corporation hijacked ours in 1871, the Republic's original flag, it's, you know, not ours. Not only that, but then Russell J. Gould hijacked it from the corporation.
1: Yeah.
0: So, but we still have to have our own. And so what we did was we rearranged the stars from rows into circles, because that was what Betsy Ross's original design was one big circle of 13 stars. And so that's what we accepted that and just put 50 stars in a row, you know, all around. And there's no star in the middle, because that's where God is. And we are all supporting him, and he's all supporting us.
1: Ladies and gentlemen, this is so important. Please go to the website. If you're watching on our website, the description is below. 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So, Dr. Myarecki, thank you so much for your time. Always gracious with your time and this very important issue. We thank you. We'll have you back after the reset.
0: Absolutely.
1: Thanks to Dr. Sandra Myarecki of Reinhabited Republic. And you can find Dr. Sandra and the organization at republicforusa.org. 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When we come back, we're joined by Dr. Jan Hopper-Hayes, an assignment with Pete Hegseth's Department of Defense. It's all straight ahead as Sovereign Radio rolls on after the break.
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4: 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I'm your host, Scotty Sachs. Dr. Jen Halper-Hayes is internationally recognized for developing integrated business strategies that speak to the needs of customers, employees, and voters. Working as a partner, Dr. Jan directs companies to their next level of evolution, compelling employees and companies to retrench and reposition when market conditions change, and to reevaluate their strategic direction to eliminate the competition and own the market space. Over the past 7 years, her volunteer activities afforded opportunities for Dr. Jan to give back. She built a financial website for expatriates, established 51 county chapters for overseas Americans' tax-related issues, and mentored women at all stages of their career. Perhaps her most interesting role has been her work for the Department of Defense, monitoring the American public on social media and advising the Department of Defense on We the People's level of awakeness or weakness. Here's my continuing conversation from a few weeks back with Dr. Jan Halper-Hayes. I want to talk about how Trump uses people. We talked about him using Matt Gaetz to expose all the rhinos who came out against his appointment. I want to mention some names and tell me how you think, what role Trump has really put them in. Start with Tulsi Gabbard. What's this all about with her?
5: That's kind of an open-ended question.
4: Yeah, I'm curious what you think. Obviously he wanted to come to the light, to the side of the winning side, and she wanted to be away from, distance herself from her party. But is not Trump perhaps using her to play another role? Perhaps.
5: No. Okay. We know Trump has said things like, I made Nikki Haley the UN ambassador because I wanted to get her out of the governorship of North Carolina to get my guy in. So he told us that John Bolton, he took him purposely to North Korea because just being there with his bushy mustache.
4: Yep. I heard
5: and
4: that.
5: Being the neocon. So those are two examples of how he uses people. Now,
4: so when he walked in the door with John Bolton, Kim Jong-un said, "Oh, the warmonger's here," right?
5: Right. Exactly. And he didn't let Bolton say anything. Just the physical presence and everything that you know of the John Bolton brand. Yep. So we know with Matt Gaetz, it was a smoke out the rhinos. And, you know, that was fine. I think Pete Hegseth is a legitimate one who is going to shake up our military.
4: I agree.
5: I'm not clear on Kash Patel. In that we know that he's a brawler and he's clearly thought about how he's going to

0: expose, just as he did with Devin Nunes, which then created the plot against the president as a film showing their work. I think with Elon and RFK Jr., because those two keep him company when he's watching.
1: Those were the other two names I was going to throw at you, so okay. Go ahead.
0: When he's watching sports or going to a sports event, I think this is the first time that Trump is with equals. And he has their respect and their support. And I think Vivek is not quite at that level, but is included, not seen as a top, top, top level equal, but is pretty close to being an equal. Tulsi represents leaving the Democrat Party. She has been a soldier. She's been in Iraq. She's been in Kuwait. But here's the other part of that, is that these 18 intelligence agencies live in 18 different agencies. I think she's the right person to work with Vivek and Elon to bring them together under one place. Because when you have 18 silos and 18 competitive people, and we know how self-centered people are in politics, that they're more out for themselves and they're not sharing things. I think that she is very clear on who she is, and she will not be compromised.
1: Agree. She's not, we're not able to compromise her in the Democrat Party, as evidenced by her moving on. So to me, the most symbolic, and he has a real, beyond a role, he has a real purpose. JFK Jr., very symbolic to bring JFK Jr., I mean RFK Jr. into his fold, because let's face it, Trump and Kennedy were aligned. Trump is carrying on the Kennedy doctrine. Kennedy was the last president, right, to be outside the cabal. He wasn't one of the Boys Club members. And I think it's amazing that he was able to pull RFK. And so with Elon and Vivek, you brought up Vivek. Let's talk about Doge. Do you think they can, there's a lot of expectation now that Doge is going to come in and just tear down the waste and all the riffraff of government. Do you think they can do that quickly?
0: Well, I think that Trump has said it's going to take a good 4 years. In my former life, I led change strategy in mergers and acquisitions of bringing different teams and cultures together. One of the good things that I'm hoping will be true is the people at the FBI and DOJ and DOD who have said, if they become our leaders, then we're going to resign. Every time I see that, I think, oh, good, because you're going to make Vivek and Elon's job that much easier. Right. I mean, the fact that they even voice that threat, do you think we really care? We'd love for you to go if that's your feeling.
1: But right. Don't let the door hit you on the way out, right?
0: Right. In a more serious note, there are several concerns I have. One, I already alluded to my concerns about Project 2025, because a lot of people that wrote that was really their resume of why you should pick me, more than looking at what are the laws, the regulations, the policies that allowed certain things to happen, and what's the new behavior that you want. Now, with Vivek and Elon, and I don't mean this as a criticism, I just haven't gotten the information, and I believe me, I'm trying to get it, is that what they should be talking about, what their branding message should be, is we want government to be better for we the people. And right now it's who we're going to get rid of. We're going to get 75% down, 99% of the agencies should go.

0: whatever. I'm afraid of the people still there who are sabotaging things.
1: Yeah, they made it very clear they're going to put people in there to sabotage, no doubt.
0: And so, but people who are already there, who hear that and are afraid of it, instead of them having a message of, we want the people who know how to make their agency better to speak out. So they're creating a fear that is going to trigger sabotage and inertia. And so that concerns me. However, the other side, I will argue against myself, is that Elon did it at Twitter, and it became more effective when he got rid of 75% of the staff.
1: Sure did.
0: That there is an element that he knows, and that, yes, this messaging I don't completely agree with, because I know how to anticipate what people are going to do to screw this up from happening. But at the same time, I have faith in these guys that they'll smoke it out.
1: Yeah, we just have to have some faith in them. They're not going to go out quietly. This cabal, it took hundreds of years to build their system. So if they can root it out in 4 years and decrease the size of government even 50%, that'd be quite an accomplishment. 75 is like a dream. All that waste and the thousands of people working from home. Talk about a cushy job. You got a government job making $90,000 a year, and you work from home, and you don't really do anything, right?
0: Right. Now,
1: you've seen the waste in the government yourself firsthand, haven't you?
0: Oh, you know, I think one of the reasons that this issue is so important to me is that when I had to fill out my first tax return, I was 17 years old. I was really bothered that I had to pay taxes. But then I said to my parents, why isn't there a box that I can decide which agency gets my money? And they kind of laughed at me. But that has always bothered me. And when I was on the transition team, what I actually had put together was the strategy of what they needed to do to uncover what were the wasteful things in government and how to create a drive for doing the most essential things and eliminating all the non-essential. So yes, this is an issue that's near and dear to my heart.
1: When we return to our final segment, we continue our conversation with Dr. Jan Halper-Hayes. Did you know our military does not operate on timelines, but solely on stated missions? Since Dr. Jan works with our Department of Defense, I thought it appropriate we talk about this subject. It's all straight ahead as Sovereign Radio rolls on into our final segment. After this break, don't miss it.
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2: Welcome back to Sovereign Radio. I'm your host, Scotty Sachs. We're in the home stretch with our final segment, so thanks for sticking around today. No time to waste. Let's get right back into the final part of my conversation with Dr. Jan Helper Hayes.
3: The people that are in the know, other than the military, there really are only about seven people.
2: Right. And that's so, what I've heard. Seven people who know the plan, the timing, and the none key, of them are talking, right? None of them are leaking.
3: No, no.
2: And the military works on missions, not timelines. So they're on a mission, and there's not really a date on a calendar for anything to be accomplished, right? They're working on a mission, remove another piece, without a timeline per se, right?
3: Scotty, that's very, very important what you just said. And people need to stop and really take that to heart. They work on missions. Yes, there's a plan. Yes, there are missions to accomplish things on that plan. And people, if they understand that, it will give them a greater peace to know that when we see certain things that look positive to us, it meant it was a successful mission moving us forward to those enemy lines.
2: Yeah, and the plans are fluid and they have to leave room for adapting and changing and responding to the deep state moves. But as far as I know, that plan's been in place since Kennedy left, the Kennedy supposed assassination. JFK in 63 sparked a whole plan from generals that got together, and they've carried forward the plan for 60 years, haven't they?
3: I think that there probably was the beginning of a plan before that solidified under Kennedy.
2: Okay.
3: With some action, and therefore word got out, and 7 days later he was assassinated. I think that because of how life and government has proceeded, that plan has been looked at even more to deal with issues that came about in the past 60 years,
2: yeah,
3: 65 years. So yes, there have been people that have cared about this, that have been mentors. They have had people at their feet who they have developed to be part of this. And it's when Trump said, "We've got it all." That was when we knew that all the information of the critical issues of what needed to be dealt with came together. How is what they keep working on? Because again, you brought out the very good point. On the battlefield, you have to adjust to what gets thrown at you.
2: Yeah.
3: And that is what they keep on doing. And we know that it is going to still be rocky because these guys had power over us. We had blinders on for a long time and they couldn't just act because they were aware and they knew. They had to educate us and bring us along.
2: Yeah, they did a great job over the last number of years to bring us to that 70% threshold. But, you know, I'm very good at asking you personal questions. So I'm going to ask you only one today, and it's not deeply personal. You know, this is a hard.

0: thing to do, what you do, what I do. We're always wrapped up in what's going on and investigating and researching and measuring our words. It gets very stressful. I use the beach and prayer and meditation to kind of balance myself. What do you do, Dr. Jan, to give balance to your life?
1: One, I have an incredible dog,
0: Oh, that's awesome.
1: and when I'm in London, I'm now just arrived in the States, but when I'm in London, I walk 4 to 6 miles a day because I take him out.
0: That's
1: I don't
0: amazing.
1: take my phone, so it gives me a chance to just be with me and reflect and think. And that's really, really important. The other thing that, but I've run out of them, that I like to do is I like to watch box sets or movies where they get the bad guy. Because
0: Ah, that's funny.
1: this whole awakening, if you ask me, what is the most important outcome for me? Justice will be served.
0: Yeah,
1: And
0: you.
1: so I get cathartic releases by watching crimes and terrorists and all of that. And that helps me feel better and know that it could be possible that that it's going on. But
0: Well, that makes sense. You're looking for justice for the bad guys, and you're getting it from other ways that makes you feel better that maybe we're going to get it. That accountability and justice is so critical for all of us.
1: it is. And then on the human and child trafficking, I recently rewatched several seasons of Law and Order Special Victims to see what they were doing to protect people. And that gave me a bit of peace and understanding and insight. I lived in an ashram for 6 months. And so, needless to say, I chanted and did yoga and karma yoga and all that. So I still chant. I try to do it every morning because it just helps me be centered.
0: That
1: And
0: Sanskrit, you chant in Sanskrit?
1: yes,
0: Oh, very
1: Om Namah
0: cool.
1: Shivaya, Om
0: Yeah.
1: Namah Shivaya. And I could go on, but I can't
0: You know, I
1: really
0: was in
1: sing.
0: Fairfield, Iowa for a week learning transcendental meditation, and there's 300 Indian men from the country of India, not American Native Indians, that come and pray every day, and they chant in Sanskrit for 8 hours a day, 5 days a week to pray for world peace. And it's amazing to sit and listen to them. It becomes very melodic. It really soothes the soul to listen to that Sanskrit chanting. So it's interesting to hear. How long did it take you to learn that?
1: Well, I lived in the ashram for 6 months. We did
0: Okay,
1: it
0: so that.
1: for an hour in the morning and an hour at night. We meditated for an hour in the morning and an hour at night. So it's just really part of me. And one of the great things about that is the minute I start, I literally feel the stress start leaving my shoulders and my back.
0: What else, Dr. Jan? Is there anything you want to get out before we call a day?
1: No, I think we've covered really important issues and we've tied them together. And I would like to close with the fact that it's not going to be easy. Life is difficult. It is going to be a bumpy road, yet observe it. Don't absorb it. Don't take in that energy. When I am a co-host on Spaces, I don't allow the negativity because we all hear that frequency from that voice and we don't need it. We don't need to take it in. And so what I would say is that if you were canceled by someone, if your family member

0: members or friends put you down, turn it around. Would you choose them today? Or would you choose to not have them in your life? Yes, it felt bad when they did that to us, but it's time we look to ourselves and value ourselves and not take on the negativity that is going to be around. People are scared.
1: Such great advice. Observe, but don't absorb. Look within. As I look at my family and friends that stopped calling me and didn't invite me to dinner, I think about loving them right now and accepting them for who they are and what they didn't know. And I think they're going to come to me with questions when they see many of the things I've told them have come to pass. So I'm prepared to greet them with open arms. If they don't come to me and they don't show any interest, might be another story. But I think family should come first, and we should work toward the love and accepting them back in our lives. Don't you think?
0: I think that that is a great perspective, and we know that they're going to come with questions. Now, I just want to add the other part of the equation in there. We have to resolve our feelings of when or how they treated us. And we have to realize that it was okay to be hurt. It was okay to be angry, that we probably need to still grieve because there were beautiful parts of that relationship, and let that go. But we cannot ignore ourselves in it. So to also bring that love to ourselves, because the more we do that, it will make us more capable of accepting them.
1: Dr. Jan, tell our listeners and people watching where they can find you online.
0: Okay. On X, I am biz_shrink. The B is capitalized and the S is capitalized, and there are 12 fake Biz Shrink accounts. So it is only BIZ_SHRINK. No numbers after it or anything. On Truth, Real Dr. Jan. 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
1: Yeah, your Substack is great. You are able always to come on and tie up loose ends and help me connect dots. So real grateful for that. And love you so much. And we'll have you back again for sure.
0: Well, it's just from the moment I met you, there's been such a warm feeling and a respect for your whole process, your incredible career. And it's a real honor.
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2: Good morning. I'd like to welcome you once again to the Bible Says program. 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And church service starts at 10 for a Bible study, 11 o'clock for preaching service and worship time where we have an orchestra. We sing, "You are the worship service." It's not like you sit and watch a worship. You actually are it. Will you sing and sing loud and raise your voice and honor God and sing? You say, "Well, I don't sing too good. Nobody else does out here either. But after everybody's singing loud, it sounds pretty good." But then also at 7 Sunday night, we have another worship and preaching service, at the beginning of which I generally take a few questions if anybody's wanting to know something about what the Bible says about a particular subject. And then again, Wednesday night, another Bible study and singing and preaching, singing. We also have some things for the kiddos. And so anyway, got things going on all week other than that for different jail and prison and nursing home and mission and street preaching and door-to-door evangelism, et cetera. So there's a lot happening here at the church. If you're interested in doing something, come on out. If you just want to sit and warm a pew, any old church will do. Anybody will take you. And we'd take

take you, but hopefully they'll prod you into gear to come up and get up and do something at once in a while. You ought to be serving the Lord Jesus Christ for the last time you got. Most people listening to this program are probably saved. Most of the lost people like listen to it about 2 minutes and then turn it off or turn to another station. So this primarily pointed at the Christians in this area. And so today we're going to look at something. Oh, by the way, we got a bookstore, Bible Believers Baptist bookstore. And you can go online, or our webpage is this, BibleBelieversBaptist.com. And you can get archived messages, messages on different cults like, Church of Christ, Catholicism, Jehovah's Witnesses, Mormons, Muslims, etc. A lot of different ones, Masonic Lodge, all kind of things on there. If you want to know more about what the Bible says about them and not just what somebody tells you it says, we go to their material, quote from their material, so we're not slandering anybody. So if you're interested at all in learning the Word of God, this would be a good place for it. And we teach and preach out of the King James Bible because we believe it's the infallible, inerrant Word of God. All these people say, well, we believe in the Word of God. I said, which Word of God? There's all kind of Bibles. Well, the Bible, any Bible. I said, the Bibles don't say the same thing. The old saying is, things that are different are not the same. So if you got a Bible that says one thing, another Bible says another thing, and another Bible says another thing, good night. Which one is the infallible, inerrant Word of God? Oh, the originals. Oh, yeah. You know that old song they sing in churches. The Bible stands like a rock undaunted mid the raging storms of time. Truth by none ever was refuted. It's given by inspiration. It has been given. Ask them where that one is. When they say the originals, they said, apparently it's lost. Apparently the Bible does not stand. If you're talking about the originals. See, people just don't think. I believe the Bible, bless God, hallelujah, this Bible I hold my... You mean the one right there, that New Scofield, that new NIV, that EV? Well, you know, it's got mistakes, but in the original, and there's no such thing as the original, folks. It ain't around. What Paul wrote, what Moses wrote, what Jeremiah wrote, it ain't around. So whenever you get them, they say the Bible... That's why Muslims make fun of the Christians and all their Bibles, because hey, they say, well, one Bible says one says another, and they all say they're the Word of God. My foot. They got enough sense to know that's stupid. Well, anyway, I know their Quran is full of mistakes and junk and false prophecies, but at the same time, they all just claim that's the one. Anyway, all right, today, what are we going to do today? Well, we're going to try to balance things out. We're going to talk about forgotten negativity. I mean, in this world in which you live, Christianity today, as it's preached and taught in the majority of churches and fellowships and assemblies and whatever they want to call them nowadays, like the old cowboy church here on the road anyway, or the biker boys or the cowboy girls and all the rest of it have turned to being a bunch of effeminate sissies. Yep, they're not training to be Christian soldiers. The Bible said, I've chosen you to be a soldier. They're not training for that. They're training for working in the nursery, or maybe they're vacation Bible school. Good night. Then you go past the average church, you'd never equate it with a training ground for Christian soldiers. No, you wouldn't do it. Boy Scouts, Girl Scouts maybe, but not Christian soldiers. Now, I was in the Army a long time ago, 72 to 75, and so I know what it's like to be a soldier. And so what goes on in most churches today is nothing close to that. And so what is this? Well, good night. Getting a good church that preaches and teaches the King James Bible and tells you where to head in and what sin is sin and it's wicked as hell. And then you'll be in a good one. Yep. And there's not many around that do that. We're one of them. Probably the couple of the others that are around used to go to our church, people that used to go to our church that started other churches. But at the same time, we'd ask you to come on out. But Jeremiah, we're going to start in Jeremiah 23. If you want to follow along, you can, or listen to this later on our website. Jeremiah 23, verse 25 says this, I have heard what the prophet said, that prophesy lies in my name, saying, I have dreamed, I have dreamed. Where have I heard that before? Well, anyway, how long shall this be in the heart of the prophets that prophesy lies? Yea, they are prophets of the deceit of their own heart. You go back and listen to that I have dreamed speech, which think to cause my people to forget my name.

by their dreams, which they tell every man to his neighbor, as their fathers have forgotten my name for Baal. The prophet that hath a dream, let him tell him dream. He that hath my word, let him speak my word faithfully. What is the chaff to the wheat? He said, you want to preach your old dream? Preach it. He said, but don't stop me from preaching the word of God. That's what they hate. Is not my word like as a fire, saith the Lord, and like a hammer that breaketh a rock in pieces? You understand? I mean, that's busting and burning things up. That's what his word does. Tear down, destroy. That's what the Bible does. Therefore, behold, I'm against the prophets, saith the Lord, that steal my words, every one from his neighbor. Behold, take verses out of the Bible. All the new Bibles have got about 200 less verses than this King James. 31, behold, I am against the prophets, saith the Lord, that use their tongues and saith, he saith. Well, they go up here and say, the Lord said, and he didn't say anything of the kind. Behold, I'm against them that prophesy false dreams, saith the Lord, and do tell them and cause my people to err by their lies and by their lightness. Yet I sent them not, nor commanded them. Therefore, they shall not profit this people at all, saith the Lord. In other words, you better get the true King James Word of God and have somebody that preaches it and negative stuff in there too. You say, well, I just don't think that God just, well, God loves everybody. We'll get to that one. But God's just like a big kiss in the sky. I heard a guy say that one time. He said, the Lord is just like a big kiss. Other ones say, he's like Santa Claus. Oh, the old man upstairs, me and him getting along. You don't know God, and you wouldn't say anything close to that, you goofball. Amen. How about Malachi 2, verse 2? How about this for God of heaven? If you will not hear, if you will not lay it to heart to give glory unto my name, saith the Lord of hosts, I will even send a curse upon you. I will curse your blessings. Yea, I have cursed them already, because you did not lay it to heart. Behold, I will corrupt your seed and spread dung upon your faces, even the dung of your solemn face, and one shall take you away with it. Manure on your face. And God said, I'm going to spread dung on your face. How about updating that in the new versions, huh? Wouldn't that be an update? Listen, that's the God of the Bible that you do not hear about. We put up these billboards around here, and we put verses up. Be sure your sin will find you out. The wages of sin is death. The wicked shall be turned into hell. He said, what do you put them up? That's all negative, negative, negative. He said, don't you want people to come to your church? Sure, we want people to come to our church. But first thing you got to do is you got to get people lost before they can be found. Jesus Christ preached more on hell than he did on heaven. You ever notice that? But you'll find few and far between a preacher that even mention hell in a sermon nowadays. Here's what the Bible tells you about the last days and what the preaching's going to be like. 2 Timothy chapter 3, verse 16. Listen to this now. 2 Timothy 3, 16. The Bible says, all scripture is given by inspiration of God and is profitable for doctrine. Notice, for reproof, for correction, for instruction in righteousness. You see that? Reproof and correction. Straighten out your thinking. In the day's world, in the book of Judges, it says every man did that which was right in his own eyes. Not in God's eyes. Not in the word of God's eyes. It's talking, they want to do what's right in their own eyes, and they sure don't want God telling them they're wrong and to change their beliefs. So, buddy, they just will not hear it. 2 Timothy chapter 4, same book, next chapter, verse 2, they will not hear it. The Bible tells Timothy when he preaches, preach the word. Got to have it to preach it. Be instant, in season, out of season. That means where they want to hear it, where they don't. Listen to this. Reprove, rebuke, exhort with all longsuffering and doctrine. He says, you reprove, you rebuke them, and you exhort them with all long suffering. That's keep it up and doctrine. Well, we just want to stay away from doctrine. Doctrine divides. That's what the Word of God is for, to separate the tares from the wheat and the chaff from the real wheat. That's what the Word of God is for. And that's why people don't want to talk about it, because they want ever conglomeration, a zoo. They don't have sheep. They've got goats, sheep, zebras.

horses, camels, and everything else in their services. And buddy, if they say anything about the Lord Jesus Christ or the Bible and what he preached, man, half their congregation would get up and walk out. Oh, no, they won't. You'll notice it says in 2 Timothy chapter 4, verse 2, it's two-thirds negative. Reprove, rebuke, then exhort. The negative comes first. Why? Because you got to know you're lost before you're found. Preachers for centuries were telling people they were lost, without hope, without God, and on their way to hell. Why? Said, tell them the truth so they'll trust Jesus Christ. The law was a schoolmaster. What was the law for? To show you're a rotten sinner. The law was a schoolmaster to lead you to Christ. Think about that. People don't think about stuff like that. But what the law was for was to show that you are guilty, deserving of hell. Not just might go, you deserve it. I do too. But I'm not going. Why? Because it brought me to Jesus Christ who forgave me all my sins. Amen to that. Somewhere along in the early 1900s, the Laodicean church took over. The lukewarm church, we'll say about in a minute. The message was, well, you can get more flies with honey than with vinegar. Try to be sweet instead of sour. Try to lure them in. I actually had some people talking to me about doing a thing, and they say, well, we want you to just you kind of lure them in. I said, I don't lure anybody in. Good night. What kind of language is that? You preach the truth, and the people that want it come. The people that don't want it, don't. Pretty simple. Bible says Jesus came to seek and to save that which was lost. The Bible says he died for the ungodly. The Bible says that Christ died for sinners. Buddy, you got to find a lost, ungodly sinner and get him to Jesus Christ. But boy, you can't find him with a laser beam and a flashlight. They're not anywhere to be found. But I go to places. I talk to people. I knock on doors. I talk to people. I was talking to a guy the other day. He said, my faith is what got me through this tough times. My faith has got me through. I said, well, let me ask you, when were you ever lost and on your way to hell? He goes, never. I said, man, you got to be lost before you can be found. Well, yeah, I guess you're right, I guess. And then he didn't want to talk about it anymore. He said, why? Because it put him on the spot as a sinner, and he don't want to be a sinner. He wants to be someone who's overcome his adversities, and now he's on top, and Jesus helped him along. No, that's not what happened. You're on your way to hell, and you're still on your way to hell, and you don't need a help to get to heaven. You need a Savior to get you out of hell and on the way to heaven. You just can't find lost, ungodly sinners anymore. Had one preacher, he said, he was up there preaching, and he said to a large congregation, he said, boy, if I could find a sinner, I'd sure have a great message for him. And this guy raised his hand and says, I'm a sinner. And, you know, he was speaking rhetorically. He was speaking where he was just going to say that. Didn't actually somebody to actually answer. And he said, boy, if I could find a sinner, I'd sure like to talk to him. Anyway, finally, he said, if I could find a sinner, he said, well, I'm one. He got up and came down and he got saved. You see, the problem is most people don't think they're that bad. You might say, oh, yeah, well, I'm a sinner, but I'm not that bad. I'm not like Hitler. I didn't murder anybody or anything. Well, your Bible is negative. You say, well, I always want to win friends and influence people. What do you want to influence them to? Well, you want to flatter them so you can sell them something. Dale Carnegie, huh? Win friends and influence people. They teach that to salesmen, to flatter people, to tell them good things about themselves. That ain't the Bible. That's not Jesus Christ. He didn't start off with that. He started off with the negative. You say, well, what about John 3:16? God loves everybody. The old saying is, he loves the sinner but hates the sin. You probably heard that. Find me the verse for that. Well, John 3:16, for God so loved the world that he gave his only begotten son, that whosoever believeth in him should not perish but have everlasting life. Don't you know that, Brother Stalker? Yeah, I think I know that. But it didn't say he loves you. Well, yeah, it did. It said, for God so loved, past tense, the world that he gave, past tense, his only begotten son, that whosoever believeth on him should not perish but have everlasting life. You say, where's the love of God? It's at

Calvary and nowhere else. You don't get the love of God till you get to Jesus. Without that, there's no hope for you. Without the cross, there's no love for you. Now, if you accept Jesus Christ as your Savior because you're a rotten, low-down, no-good sinner, ungodly sinner, and that you need a Savior and you call on Him and He saves you, that's, you got to start on the love there. That's where the love of God is shed abroad in our hearts, the Bible says. But you say, well, God doesn't hate anybody. Really? Well, if you go back to Psalm chapter 5, verse 5, you'll find out that the Bible says He hatest, present tense, all workers of iniquity. You get that? He hates all workers of iniquity. Over in Psalm 11:5, He hates the wicked. In Proverbs chapter 6, you know what you see? In Proverbs chapter 6, let me read it for you. You won't hardly believe it. But he says, Proverbs chapter 6, let's start here. I'm in the wrong page. Well, these six things doth the Lord hate, verse 16. Seven are abomination unto Him. A proud look, a lying tongue, hands that shed innocent blood, a heart that devises wicked imagination. This is the thing God hates. Feet that shed swift and running to mischief. A false witness. Get it? That speaketh lies. He that soweth this. What is this? People that God hates. He said, well, I just don't believe it. I had a preacher one time say, well, it says right here, God hates somebody. He said, he does not. He loves everybody. He said, well, this, the Bible says, he said, I don't care what the Bible says. He loves everybody. That's supposed to be a preacher. Good night. How stupid can you be? And what goofballs we got nowadays that are supposed to be telling what God says. Instead, they just tell what they believe and they want people to come and God loves you so much. You ever seen that billboard? God loves you. What? How do you know? He may hate your guts. He hates all the wicked. Amen? He hates some that sow discord. He hates the people that do evil. He hates all the workers of iniquity. Those are Bible verses, man. In Proverbs chapter 1, you want to see what God says? Talking about wisdom and what God says. In Proverbs chapter 1, 24, because I have called and you refused, I have stretched out my hand and no man regarded. I don't want to listen to that bunch of baloney, you stupid preachers. But you have said it not all my counsel, and would none of my reproof. You didn't want to listen to what God said. I also will laugh at your calamity. This is God talking. I will mock when your fear cometh. Oh, Lord, save me. Oh, Lord, save me. God will mock you. When your fear cometh of desolation, your destruction cometh as a whirlwind, when distress and anguish cometh upon you, then shall they call upon me, but I will not answer. They shall seek me early, but they shall not find me, for that they hated knowledge and did not choose the fear of the Lord. They would none of my counsel, they despised all my reproof. I'm reading you the Bible. Therefore shall they eat of the fruit of their own way, filled with their own devices, like your iPhone and iPad. For the turning of the way of the simple shall slay them, and the prosperity of fools shall destroy them. Isn't that something? You don't read verses like, when's the last time any preacher preached on that you know? Been a while, has it? Listen, Jesus Christ was not crucified because he was such a nice guy. Now, I believe Jesus Christ was sweet and the great man and nice, etc. But buddy, you hadn't read John chapter 8. Jesus Christ could be real sharp. In John chapter 8, verse 44, Jesus told the leading leaders of the religion of their day, ye are of your father the devil. Lust your father you will do. He was a murderer from the beginning, abode not in the truth, because there is no truth in him. When he speaketh a lie, he speaketh of his own, for he is a liar and the father of it. He said, you are his kids. Ye are of your father the devil. That's why we put up a billboard that says, who's your daddy? Jesus said, ye are of your father the devil. That's why you got to get born again, folks. If you're not born again, you are not a child of God. Over and over in the Bible talks about you are not the child of God. These are not the children of God. You're only a child of God by faith in Jesus Christ. If you hadn't had that happen, you're a child of the devil. Unless your father, you'll do, and you'll go be with your father when he heads down.

hell you're going to. That's why Jesus told Nicodemus, ye must be born again. If you've never been born again, no fear. In verse 55, Jesus goes on, they're giving him a hard time, and he says, yet ye have not known him, but I know him. If I should say I know him not, I should be a liar like unto you. Now that's talking to that'd be like talking to the Pope and the Cardinals and the bishops and the Bishop of the Mormon Church and the lead pastor at the Baptist Church and the lead pastor at the Presbyterian. And he's going, so, well, if I didn't say I didn't know I saved, I'd be a liar like you. Well, how would that sit? The old question is, why'd they crucify him? Said, wonder why they didn't crucify him earlier. Why'd they let him go 3.5 years with a guy like that? My soul, he was giving him hell. Columbia, like the old saying is, stewed down to a fine poison. Over in Romans chapter 3, in verse 10, we read, as is written, there's none righteous, no, not one. That's you, that's your grandma. There's none understandeth, there's none that seeketh after God. They're all gone out of the way. They're together become unprofitable. There's none that doeth good, no, not one. That's not you, that's you, that's me, and anybody else. If you're lost, you cannot please God, the Bible says. 13, their throat is an open sepulcher. With their tongues they have used deceit. The poison of asps was under their lips, whose mouth is full of cursing and bitterness. Their feet are swift to shed blood. Man, that sounds like modern America, doesn't it? The way of peace have they not known. There is no fear of God before their eyes. They do not fear God. You know why they don't fear God? Because the preachers quit preaching about the wrath of God abiding on them. You hear John 3:16? Go down to the end of the chapter. You believe not, the wrath of God abideth. Now there's your present tense. The wrath of God abideth on them. No fear of God. Good night. I'll tell you, Jesus said who to fear. Matthew chapter 10, look in there. Matthew chapter 10, 28. And fear not them which kill the body. Don't be worried about them guys. But are not able to kill the soul. But rather, fear him which is able to destroy both soul and body in hell. Whoa. How about that, Jack? Didn't say your spirit. There's a reason for that. But it said, Jesus Christ said, I'll tell you who to fear. You better fear him that has power to cast both soul and body in hell. Ain't that something? Let me tell you, the fear of God is the beginning of wisdom. Fear God, and people do not fear God. In Matthew chapter 23, the whole chapter, you ought to take time to look at it. I'm just going to skim through it. You know what he calls them? You fools and blind. You serpents, you generation of vipers. You Pharisees, you hypocrites. You hypocrites, you fools and blind. You fools and blind. I'm just going down looking at some stuff. Man, he says, call a man your father, for one is your father which is in heaven. Now you're calling people father that ain't your dad. How about that? What do you call the guy, the Monsignor down there? What do you call him out at St. Lawrence? What do you call him at St. Anthony's? What do you call him at St. Mary's? What do you call him? What do you call him? Jesus says, call no man your father upon the earth. Well, you see, that's why they wouldn't come to the light, because their deeds are evil. Read John 3:16, 17, 18, 19. You don't want to hear it. You turn the radio off. You don't go to a church where they preach the Bible. You go to one, say, well, my preacher never says I'm a sinner. My preacher never says I'm ungodly. He lies to you. Remember that back there in Jeremiah? They prophesy lies in my name. Amen. That's what's going on. You remember Jesus Christ, the Jesus of the Bible? In Matthew chapter 15, you got this Syrophoenician woman. And she comes to Jesus Christ asking for help for her daughter who's possessed of a devil. And she's in bad shape. And she said, Lord, son of David, have mercy on me. He wouldn't even talk to her. Just kept walking while she's begging. She keeps following. The apostles say, Lord, help us get rid of this gal. She just keeps on begging. And finally he stopped and said, and she said, Lord, help me. He says, not meet to take the children's bread and to cast it to dogs. Well, how about that? Jesus Christ saying you're a dog to a woman? Well, my soul.

Ain't that something? You know what it is? That's the Jesus of the Bible that nobody wants to preach about. You know why she got her prayer answered? She didn't go, "Who do you think you are telling me I'm a dog?" Nope. She said, "Truth, Lord, I'm a dog." But even dogs eat of the crumbs. You know why you don't get saved? You know why you won't come to the Lord? Because he's going to call you a dog. He's going to call you a sinner. He's going to call you ungodly. And he's going to say that. And you're going to say, "You ain't talking to me like that." And get up and walk away from the only one that can save your soul. And you don't get saved till you take your place as a sinner. Jesus Christ had two sinners next to him on the cross, one on one side, one on the other, both sinners. One was a sinner that trusted Christ, and the other was a sinner that wouldn't. Ain't that something? In Revelation chapter 3, we read about this church age in which we're living. That's what the problem is now. Revelation chapter 3, we're in the Laodicean, lukewarm, church age. In verse 15, "I know thy works, that thou art neither cold nor hot. I would thou were cold." See, I'm trying to get you hot. Trying with those signs and billboards and go door to door and passing out tracts and putting up signs in front yards. So what's that? Stir you up. So bless God. That's not what the Bible says. And then you go look it up and you go, "Well, my soul, it does too say that." "So then, because thou art lukewarm, neither cold nor hot, I will spew thee out of my mouth." In other words, you make God sick. I don't care. If the Bible says you're going to hell, oh, so what? I don't care. He loves everybody. No, he don't. He hates you. Oh, I don't think so. Good night. A bunch of wimp and weenies nowadays. What do they typify? "Because thou sayest, I am rich and increased with goods and have need of nothing." I don't need you. I don't need the church. I don't need somebody. I don't need you, wife. I don't need you, husband. I can make it without you. That's today. "And knowest not that thou art wretched and miserable and poor and blind and naked." Whoa. Ain't that something? They naked nowadays, ain't they? Walking around rear end showing. Look, you know what the Bible says, ladies? If your thighs are showing, you are naked. That's you men too. Go back and check your Bible. You'll find out. You want to know? Leviticus, Exodus. It tells you if your thighs are showing, you're naked. A lot of naked people. Well, there's much more in the Bible. Jesus' Bible, Mark chapter 5, he looked round about on them with anger. He's about mad at these people. Churches with their positive attitude don't want to lose anybody. Why? Money. Money. They want how to influence friends. Bible says about you, if you don't have any enemies, woe unto you when all men speak well of you. No enemies is the testimony of a rock. Folks, there's negative things in the Bible, but bless God, after you get the negative, you can get the positive, and that Christ did die for you. And if you'll accept him, he'll accept you. You reject him, he'll reject you. Pretty simple. Come see us today at Bible Believers Baptist Church, 3 miles west of I-27 on Rockwell Road. Thank you for tuning in once again, and good day. Good morning. I'd like to welcome you once again to the Bible Says program. The Bible Says is brought to you by the people of Bible Believers Baptist Church and other interested individuals in this area. We do appreciate the ones that send in some money from time to time for the helping out on the radio program and the ministries here. And our church service starts at 10 a.m. and we're located 3 miles west of Interstate 27 on Rockwell Road, 12,200 West Rockwell Road for you that could put it in your GPS. That is 12,200 West Rockwell Road, Amarillo, Texas. And church service starts at 10 for a Bible study, 11 o'clock for preaching service and worship time where we have an orchestra. We sing, "You are the worship service." It's not like you sit and watch a worship. You actually are it. Will you sing and sing loud and raise your voice and honor God and sing? You say, "Well, I don't sing too good. Nobody else does out here either. But after everybody's singing loud, it sounds pretty good." But then also at 7 Sunday night, we have another worship and preaching service, at the beginning of which I generally take a few questions if anybody's wanting to know something about what the Bible says about a particular subject. And then again, Wednesday night, another Bible study and singing and preaching, singing. We also have some things for the kiddos. And so anyway, got things going on all week other than that for different jail and prison and nursing home and mission and street preaching and door-to-door evangelism, et cetera. So there's a lot happening here at the church. If you're interested in doing something, come on out. If you just want to sit and warm a pew

Any old church will do. Anybody will take you, and we'd take you, but hopefully they'll prod you into gear to come up and get up and do something once in a while. You ought to be serving the Lord Jesus Christ for the last time you got. Most people listening to this program are probably saved. Most of the lost people like to listen to it about 2 minutes and then turn it off or turn to another station. So this primarily pointed at the Christians in this area. And so today we're going to look at something. Oh, by the way, we got a bookstore, Bible Believers Baptist Bookstore. And you can go online. Our webpage is this, BibleBelieversBaptist.com. And you can get archived messages, messages on different cults like, Church of Christ, Catholicism, Jehovah's Witnesses, Mormons, Muslims, etc. A lot of different ones, Masonic Lodge, all kind of things on there. If you want to know more about what the Bible says about them and not just what somebody tells you it says, we go to their material, quote from their material, so we're not slandering anybody. So if you're interested at all in learning the Word of God, this would be a good place for it. And we teach and preach out of the King James Bible because we believe it's the infallible, inerrant Word of God. All these people say, well, we believe in the Word of God. I said, which Word of God? There's all kind of Bibles. Well, the Bible, any Bible. I said, the Bibles don't say the same thing. The old saying is, things that are different are not the same. So if you got a Bible that says one thing, another Bible says another thing, and another Bible says another thing, good night. Which one is the infallible, inerrant Word of God? Oh, the originals. Oh, yeah. You know that old song they sing in churches. The Bible stands like a rock undaunted mid the raging storms of time. Truth by none ever was refuted. It's given by inspiration. It has been given. Ask them where that one is. When they say the originals, they said, apparently it's lost. Apparently the Bible does not stand if you're talking about the originals. See, people just don't think. I believe the Bible, bless God, hallelujah, this Bible I hold my... You mean the one right there, that New Scofield, that new NIV, that EV? Well, you know, it's got mistakes, but in the original, and there's no such thing as the original, folks. It ain't around. What Paul wrote, what Moses wrote, what Jeremiah wrote, it ain't around. So whenever you get them, they say the Bible. That's why Muslims make fun of the Christians and all their Bibles, because hey, they say, well, one Bible says one says another, and they all say they're the Word of God. My foot. They got enough sense to know that's stupid. Well, anyway, I know their Quran is full of mistakes and junk and false prophecies, but at the same time, they all just claim that's the one. Anyway, all right, today, what are we going to do today? Well, we're going to try to balance things out. We're going to talk about forgotten negativity. I mean, in this world in which you live, Christianity today, as it's preached and taught in the majority of churches and fellowships and assemblies and whatever they want to call them nowadays, the old cowboy church here on the road anyway, or the biker boys or the cowboy girls and all the rest of it have turned to being a bunch of effeminate sissies. Yep, they're not training to be Christian soldiers. The Bible says, I've chosen you to be a soldier. They're not training for that. They're training for working in the nursery, or maybe they're vacation Bible school. Good night. Then you go past the average church, you'd never equate it with a training ground for Christian soldiers. No, you wouldn't do it. Boy Scouts, Girl Scouts maybe, but not Christian soldiers. Now, I was in the Army a long time ago, 72 to 75, and so I know what it's like to be a soldier. And so what goes on in most churches today is nothing close to that. And so what is this? Well, good night. Getting a good church that preaches and teaches the King James Bible and tells you where to head in and what sin is sin and it's wicked as hell. And then you'll be in a good one. Yep. And there's not many around that do that. We're one of them. Probably the couple of the others that are around used to go to our church, people that used to go to our church that started other churches. But at the same time, we'd ask you to come on out. But Jeremiah, we're going to start in Jeremiah 23. If you want to follow along, you can, or listen to this later on our website. Jeremiah 23, verse 25 says this, I have heard what the prophets said that prophesy lies in my name, saying, I have dreamed, I have dreamed. Where have I heard that before? Well, anyway, how long shall this be in the heart of the prophets that prophesy lies? Yea, they are prophets of the deceit of their own heart.
You go back and listen to that I Have Dreamed.

speech, which think to cause my people to forget my name by their dreams, which they tell every man to his neighbor, as their fathers have forgotten my name for Baal. The prophet that hath a dream, let him tell him dream. He that hath my word, let him speak my word faithfully. What is the chaff to the wheat? He said, you want to preach your old dream? Preach it. He said, but don't stop me from preaching the word of God. That's what they hate. Is not my word like as a fire, saith the Lord, and like a hammer that breaketh a rock in pieces? You understand? I mean, that's busting and burning things up. That's what his word does. Tear down, destroy. That's what the Bible does. Therefore, behold, I'm against the prophets, saith the Lord, that steal my words, every one from his neighbor. Behold, take verses out of the Bible. All the new Bibles have got about 200 less verses in this King James. 31, behold, I am against the prophets, saith the Lord, that use their tongues and saith, he saith. Well, they go up here and say, the Lord said, and he didn't say anything of the kind. Behold, I'm against them that prophesy false dreams, saith the Lord, and do tell them and cause my people to err by their lies and by their lightness, yet I sent them not, nor commanded them. Therefore, they shall not profit this people at all, saith the Lord. In other words, you better get the true King James Word of God and have somebody that preaches it and negative stuff in there too. You say, well, I just don't think that God just, well, God loves everybody. We'll get to that one. But God's just like a big kiss in the sky. I heard a guy say that one time. He said, the Lord is just like a big kiss. Other ones say, he's like Santa Claus. Oh, the old man upstairs, me and him getting along. You don't know God, and you wouldn't say anything close to that, you goofball. Amen. How about Malachi 2, verse 2? How about this for God of heaven? If you will not hear, if you will not lay it to heart to give glory unto my name, saith the Lord of hosts, I will even send a curse upon you. I will curse your blessings. Yea, I have cursed them already, because you did not lay it to heart. Behold, I will corrupt your seed and spread dung upon your faces, even the dung of your solemn face, and one shall take you away with it. Manure on your face. That's what God said, I'm going to spread dung on your face. How about updating that in the new versions, huh? Wouldn't that be an update? Listen, that's the God of the Bible that you do not hear about. We put up these billboards around here, and we put verses up. Be sure your sin will find you out. The wages of sin is death. The wicked shall be turned into hell. You say, what do you put them up? That's all negative, negative, negative. He said, don't you want people to come to your church? Sure, we want people to come to our church. But first thing you got to do is you got to get people lost before they can be found. Jesus Christ preached more on hell than he did on heaven. You ever notice that? But you'll find a few and far between a preacher that even mention hell in a sermon nowadays. Here's what the Bible tells you about the last days and what the preaching's going to be like. 2 Timothy chapter 3, verse 16. Listen to this now. 2 Timothy 3:16. The Bible says, all scripture is given by inspiration of God and is profitable for doctrine. Notice, for reproof, for correction, for instruction in righteousness. You see that? Reproof and correction. Straighten out your thinking. In the day's world, in the book of Judges, it says every man did that which was right in his own eyes. Not in God's eyes. Not in the word of God's eyes. It's talking, they want to do what's right in their own eyes, and they sure don't want God telling them they're wrong and to change their beliefs. So, buddy, they just will not hear it. 2 Timothy chapter 4, same book, next chapter, verse 2, they will not hear it. The Bible tells Timothy when he preaches, preach the word. Got to have it to preach it. Be instant in season, out of season. That means where they want to hear it, where they don't. Listen to this. Reprove, rebuke, exhort with all longsuffering and doctrine. He says, you reprove, you rebuke them, and you exhort them with all long-suffering. That's keep it up and doctrine. Well, we just want to stay away from doctrine. Doctrine divides. That's what the Word of God is for, to separate the tares from the wheat and the chaff from the real wheat. That's what the Word of God is for. And that's why people don't want to talk about it, because they want ever conglomeration, a zoo,

They don't have sheep. They've got goats, sheep, zebras, camels, and everything else in their services. And buddy, if they say anything about the Lord Jesus Christ or the Bible and what he preached, man, half their congregation would get up and walk out. Oh, no, they won't. You'll notice it says in 2 Timothy chapter 4, verse 2, it's two-thirds negative. Reprove, rebuke, then exhort. The negative comes first. Why? Because you got to know you're lost before you're found. Preachers for centuries were telling people they were lost, without hope, without God, and on their way to hell. Why? Said, tell them the truth so they'll trust Jesus Christ. The law was a schoolmaster. What was the law for? To show you're a rotten sinner. The law was a schoolmaster to lead you to Christ. Think about that. People don't think about stuff like that. But what the law was for was to show that you are guilty, deserving of hell. Not just might go, you deserve it. I do too. But I'm not going. Why? Because it brought me to Jesus Christ who forgave me all my sins. Amen to that. Somewhere along in the early 1900s, the Laodicean church took over. The lukewarm church, we'll say about in a minute. The message was, well, you can get more flies with honey than with vinegar. Try to be sweet instead of sour. Try to lure them in. I actually had some people talking to me about doing a thing, and they say, well, we want you to just, you kind of lure them in. I said, I don't lure anybody in. Good night. What kind of language is that? You preach the truth, and the people that want it come. The people that don't want it, don't. Pretty simple. Bible says Jesus came to seek and to save that which was lost. The Bible says he died for the ungodly. The Bible says that Christ died for sinners. Buddy, you got to find a lost, ungodly sinner and get him to Jesus Christ. But boy, you can't find him with a laser beam and a flashlight. They're not anywhere to be found. But I go to places. I talk to people. I knock on doors. I talk to people. I talked to a guy the other day. He said, oh, I just, my faith is what got me through these tough times. My faith has got me through. I said, well, let me ask you, when were you ever lost and on your way to hell? He goes, never. I said, man, you got to be lost before you can be found. Well, yeah, I guess you're right, I guess. And then he didn't want to talk about it anymore. He said, why? Because it put him on the spot as a sinner, and he don't want to be a sinner. He wants to be someone who's overcome his adversities, and now he's on top, and Jesus helped him along. No, that's not what happened. You're on your way to hell, and you're still on your way to hell, and you don't need a help to get to heaven. You need a Savior to get you out of hell and on the way to heaven. You just can't find lost, ungodly sinners anymore. Had one preacher, he said, he was up there preaching, and he said to a large congregation, he said, boy, if I could find a sinner, I'd sure have a great message for him. And this guy raised his hand and says, I'm a sinner. And, you know, he was speaking rhetorically. He was speaking where he was just going to say that. Didn't actually somebody to actually answer. And he said, boy, if I could find a sinner, I'd sure like to talk to him. Anyway, finally, he said, if I could find a sinner, he said, well, I'm one. He got up and came down and he got saved. You see, the problem is most people don't think they're that bad. You might say, oh, yeah, well, I'm a sinner, but not that bad. Not like Hitler. I didn't murder anybody or anything. Well, your Bible is negative. You say, well, I always want to win friends and influence people. What do you want to influence them to? Well, you want to flatter them so you can sell them something. Dale Carnegie, huh? Win friends and influence people. They teach that to salesmen, to flatter people, to tell them good things about themselves. That ain't the Bible. That's not Jesus Christ. He didn't start off with that. He started off with the negative. You say, well, what about John 3:16? God loves everybody. The old saying is, he loves the sinner but hates the sin. You probably heard that. Find me the verse for that. Well, John 3:16, for God so loved the world that he gave his only begotten son, that whosoever believeth in him should not perish but have everlasting life. Don't you know that, Brother Stalker? Yeah, I think I know that. But it didn't say he loves you. Well, yeah, it did. It said, for God so loved, past tense, the world that he gave, past tense, his only begotten son, that whosoever believeth on him should not perish but have everlasting life.

life. You say, where's the love of God? It's at Calvary and nowhere else. You don't get the love of God till you get to Jesus. Without that, there's no hope for you. Without the cross, there's no love for you. Now, if you accept Jesus Christ as your Savior because you're a rotten, low-down, no-good sinner, ungodly sinner, and that you need a Savior and you call on Him and He saves you, that's, you got to start on the love there. That's where the love of God is shed abroad in our hearts, the Bible says. But you say, well, God doesn't hate anybody. Really? Well, if you go back to Psalm chapter 5, verse 5, you'll find out that the Bible said He hatest, present tense, all workers of iniquity. You get that? He hates all workers of iniquity. Over in Psalm 11:5, He hates the wicked. In Proverbs chapter 6, you know what you see? In Proverbs chapter 6, let me read it for you. You won't hardly believe it. But he says, Proverbs chapter 6, let's start here. I'm in the wrong page. Well, these six things that the Lord hate, verse 16. Seven are abomination unto Him. A proud look, a lying tongue, hands that shed innocent blood, a heart that devises wicked imagination. These are things God hates. Feet that shed swift and running to mischief, a false witness. Get it? That speaketh lies. He that soweth this, what is this? People that God hates. He said, well, I just don't believe it. I had a preacher one time say, well, it says right here, God hates some people. He said, well, He does not. He loves everybody. He said, well, this Bible says, he said, I don't care what the Bible says. He loves everybody. That's supposed to be a preacher. Good night. How stupid can you be? And what goofballs we got nowadays that are supposed to be telling what God says. Instead, they just tell what they believe and they want people to come and, God loves you, Bill, so much. You ever seen that billboard? God loves you. What, how do you know? He may hate your guts. He hates all the wicked. Amen? He hates them that sow discord. He hates the people that do evil. He hates all the workers of iniquity. Those are Bible verses, man. In Proverbs chapter 1, you want to see what God says, talking about wisdom and what God says? In Proverbs chapter 1, 24, because I have called and you refused, I've stretched out my hand and no man regarded. I don't want to listen to that bunch of baloney, you stupid preachers. But you have said it not all my counsel, and would none of my reproof. You didn't want to listen to what God said. I also will laugh at your calamity. This is God talking. I will mock when your fear cometh. Oh, Lord, save me. Oh, Lord, save me. God will mock you. When your fear cometh of desolation, your destruction cometh as a whirlwind, when distress and anguish cometh upon you, then shall they call upon me, but I will not answer. They shall seek me early, but they shall not find me, for that they hated knowledge and did not choose the fear of the Lord. They would none of my counsel, they despised all my reproof. I'm reading you the Bible. Therefore shall they eat of the fruit of their own way, filled with their own devices, like your iPhone and iPad. For the turning of the way of the simple shall slay them, and the prosperity of fools shall destroy them. Isn't that something? You don't read verses like, when's the last time any preacher preached on that you know? Been a while, has it? Listen, Jesus Christ was not crucified because He was such a nice guy. Now, I believe Jesus Christ was sweet and the great man and nice, etc. But buddy, you hadn't read John chapter 8. Jesus Christ could be real sharp. In John chapter 8, verse 44, Jesus told the leading leaders of the religion of their day, ye are of your father the devil. Lust your father you will do. He was a murderer from the beginning, abode not in the truth, because there is no truth in him. When he speaketh a lie, he speaketh of his own, for he is a liar and the father of it. He said, you are his kids. Ye are of your father the devil. That's why we put up a billboard that says, who's your daddy? Jesus said, ye are of your father the devil. That's why you got to get born again, folks. If you're not born again, you are not a child of God. Over and over in the Bible talks about you are not the child of God. These are not the children of God. You're only a child of God by faith in Jesus Christ. If you hadn't had that happen, you're a child of the devil. Unless your

Father, you'll do, and you'll go be with your father. When he heads to hell, you're going too. That's why Jesus told Nicodemus, ye must be born again. If you've never been born again, no fear. In verse 55, Jesus goes on. They're giving him a hard time, and he says, yet ye have not known him, but I know him. If I should say I know him not, I should be a liar like unto you. Now that's talking to that'd be like talking to the Pope and the cardinals and the bishops and the bishop of the Mormon church and the lead pastor at the Baptist church and lead pastor at the Presbyterian. And he's going, so, well, if I didn't say I didn't know I saved, I'd be a liar like you. Well, how would that sit? The old question is, why'd they crucify him? I said, wonder why they didn't crucify him earlier. Why'd they let him go 3.5 years with a guy like that? My soul, he was giving him a hell. Columbia, like the old saying is, stewed down to a fine poison. Over in Romans chapter 3, in verse 10, we read, as is written, there's none righteous, no, not one. That's you, that's your grandma. There's none understandeth, there's none that seeketh after God. They're all gone out of the way. They're together become unprofitable. There's none that doeth good, no, not one. That's not you, that's you, that's me, and anybody else. If you're lost, you cannot please God, the Bible says. 13, their throat is an open sepulcher. With their tongues they have used deceit. The poison of asps is under their lips, whose mouth is full of cursing and bitterness. Their feet are swift to shed blood. Man, that sounds like modern America, doesn't it? The way of peace have they not known. There is no fear of God before their eyes. They do not fear God. You know why they don't fear God? Because the preachers quit preaching about the wrath of God abiding on them. You hear John 3:16? Go down to the end of the chapter. You believe not, the wrath of God abideth. Now there's your present tense. The wrath of God abideth on them. No fear of God. Good night. I'll tell you, Jesus said who to fear. Matthew chapter 10, look in there. Matthew chapter 10, 28. And fear not them which kill the body. Don't be worried about them guys. But are not able to kill the soul. But rather, fear him which is able to destroy both soul and body in hell. Whoa. How about that, Jack? Didn't say your spirit. There's a reason for that. But it said, Jesus Christ said, I'll tell you who to fear. You better fear him that has power to cast both soul and body in hell. Ain't that something? Let me tell you, the fear of God is the beginning of wisdom. Fear God, and people do not fear God. In Matthew chapter 23, the whole chapter, you ought to take time to look at it. I'm just going to skim through it. You know what he calls them? You fools and blind. You serpents, you generation of vipers, you Pharisees, you hypocrites, you fools and blind, you fools and blind. I'm just going down and looking at some stuff. Man, he said, call a man your father, for one is your father which is in heaven. Now you're calling people father that ain't your dad. How about that? What do you call the guy, the Monsignor down there? What do you call him out at St. Lawrence? What do you call him at St. Anthony's? What do you call him at St. Mary's? What do you call him? What do you call him? Jesus says, call no man your father upon the earth. Well, you see, that's why they wouldn't come to the light, because their deeds are evil. Read John 3:16, 17, 18, 19. You don't want to hear it. You turn the radio off. You don't go to a church where they preach the Bible. You go to one, say, well, that preacher, my preacher never says I'm a sinner. My preacher never says I'm ungodly. Yeah, he lies to you. Remember that back there in Jeremiah? They prophesy lies in my name. Amen. That's what's going on. You remember Jesus Christ, the Jesus of the Bible, in Matthew chapter 15? You got this Syrophoenician woman, and she comes to Jesus Christ asking for help for her daughter who's possessed of a devil, and she's in bad shape. And she said, Lord, Son of David, have mercy on me. He wouldn't even talk to her, just kept walking while she's begging. She keeps following. The apostles say, Lord, help us get rid of this gal. She just keeps on begging. And finally he stopped and said, and she said, Lord, help me. He says, not meet to take the children's bread and to cast it to dogs. Well, how about that?
Jesus Christ saying, you're a dog.

dog to a woman? Well, my soul, ain't that something? You know what it is? That's the Jesus of the Bible that nobody wants to preach about. You know why she got her prayer answered? She didn't go, who do you think you are telling me I'm a dog? Nope. She said, truth, Lord, I'm a dog. But even dogs eat the crumbs. You know why you don't get saved? You know why you won't come to the Lord?

0: to save your soul. And you don't get saved till you take your place as a sinner. Jesus Christ had two sinners next to him on the cross, one on one side, one on the other, both sinners. One was a sinner that trusted Christ, and the other was a sinner that wouldn't. Ain't that something? In Revelation chapter 3, we read about this church age in which we're living. That's what the problem is now. Revelation chapter 3, we're in the Laodicean, lukewarm church age. In verse 15, I know thy works, that thou art neither cold nor hot. I would there were cold. See, I'm trying to get you hot. Trying with those signs and billboards and go door to door and passing out tracts and putting up signs in front yards. So what's that? Stir you up. You say, bless God, that's not what the Bible says. And then you go look it up and you go, well, my soul, it does too say that. So then, because thou art lukewarm, neither cold nor hot, I will spew thee out of my mouth. In other words, you make God sick. I don't care. If the Bible says you're going to hell. Oh, so what? I don't care. He loves everybody. No, he don't. He hates you. Oh, I don't think so. Good night. A bunch of wimp and weenies nowadays. What do they typify? Because thou sayest, I am rich and increased with goods and have need of nothing. I don't need you. I don't need the church. I don't need somebody. I don't need you, wife. I don't need you, husband. I can make it without you. That's today. And knowest not that thou art wretched and miserable and poor and blind and naked. Whoa. Ain't that something? They naked nowadays, ain't they? Walking around rear end showing. Look, you know what the Bible says, ladies? If your thighs are showing, you are naked. That's you men too. Go back and check your Bible. You'll find out. You want to know? Leviticus, Exodus. It tells you if your thighs are showing, you're naked. A lot of naked people. Well, there's much more in the Bible. Jesus' Bible, Mark chapter 5, he looked round about on them with anger. He's about mad at these people. Churches with their positive attitude don't want to lose anybody. Why? Money. Money. They want how to influence friends. Bible says about you, if you don't have any enemies, woe unto you when all men speak well of you. No enemies is the testimony of a rock. Folks, there's negative things in the Bible, but bless God, after you get the negative, you can get the positive, and that Christ did die for you. And if you'll accept him, he'll accept you. You reject him, he'll reject you. Pretty simple. Come see us today.
1: A search operation. I'm Paul Stevens, Fox News. The search continuing for a medical plane carrying six people from Bermuda to Boston. The Coast Guard says debris from the plane has been found off the coast of Nantucket. The plane losing contact with air traffic control early yesterday morning after the pilot reported some electrical problems.
2: Roger, you said you're coming in blind. Is that what he said? Okay, you declare an emergency or no? Okay, you're coming in a little weak, so you're I didn't hear what your response was, if you were declaring an emergency or not.
1: The plane vanishing shortly after that as a storm began moving into its path. Four Canadian crew members were on board, taking a Bermudian patient and a family member to Boston for medical care. Now, flight tracking data shows the plane was airborne for nearly 2 hours before plunging from about 24,000 feet down to about 13,000 feet in roughly 3 minutes. The president of Cornell University speaking out Saturday against what he called a deeply disturbing alleged gang rape that's facing renewed scrutiny. Fox's Brooke Taylor.
3: Cornell University's president basically saying they must do better. So it all comes as newly uncovered police records show that Cornell officers were at the Kai Pai house just hours before on October 19, 2024, making a drug-related arrest. Now, the police record doesn't identify the drugs involved in that arrest, but just 22 hours later, a female student says she was sexually assaulted by seven fraternity members for hours inside that same house while under the influence of ketamine and alcohol. Cornell's own investigation would later find the ketamine was being used by multiple people at Kai Pai around the same time.
1: Now, Cornell's president also said he does support the appointment of New York's state attorney General Letitia James as a special prosecutor in the case. The alleged victim has sued Cornell and the seven accused of former students. 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
2: New details about the co-pilot accused of attacking the captain of an Israel-bound Fly Dubai flight with a cockpit axe a few days ago. Officials say Hammam al-Hammami previously had been barred from flying for Omani Air over concerns about extremist views, and he was moved to an administrative job instead. He was later hired by Fly Dubai after undergoing what a diplomat describes as standard security checks. Authorities say al-Hammami attacked the captain, tried to see control of the plane last Wednesday, sending it into a steep dive with over 180 people on board. The wounded captain managed to unlock the cockpit door, allowing others to subdue the co-pilot and to eventually stabilize the jet. It made an emergency landing later in Saudi Arabia. Investigators so far finding no connection to any militant groups. A U.S. Marine, meantime, under arrest in Japan, suspected of killing a 39-year-old woman, stealing her belongings at an Okinawa hotel. Police say 20-year-old Lance Corporal Devin Jacob Ballard was seen on surveillance video entering the hotel with a woman early yesterday, then leaving alone. A hotel worker later finding her unconscious in the room. She was pronounced dead at the scene. Police arresting Ballard Sunday in an Okinawa nightlife district. He's denying the allegations. The Pentagon says it is cooperating. Some soggy days still ahead for much of the southeast. Fox Weather's Adam Klotz.
3: Big trouble spot. That is everything around the Gulf Coast, as you're seeing round after round of really heavy showers. But over the course of this Sunday, that'll fill in across the southeast. And that is why we see this risk of flooding that is going to be lingering here, not just today, but into tomorrow, anywhere from the coast of the Carolinas down to Florida, wrapping back over to New Orleans, up to Atlanta. We could see some really heavy rain, a couple of inches of rain on the way across this part of the country. And then all of that funnels into Florida by the time you get into next week. And we could be seeing anywhere from 3 to 5 inches. It'll be a soggy one across the Gulf Coast.
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10: Howdy.
9: And we have with us Don Tips. So, Don, thank you for coming on the show. Tell us your exact seat on the Amarillo City Council.
10: Hey, Amarillo City Council, place 2.
9: Oh, you're number 2. Great.
10: I'm place 2, sir.
9: Okay. And what do you actually do there?
10: Oh, gosh.
9: You know, that sounded like an insult.
10: Yeah, exactly. I mean, let me tell you, I do earn my $10 a meeting. We get, you know, paid $240 a year. It's always a question. People think we have a paid position or...
9: Wait a minute. So you take all the crap in the media for $240? I mean,
10: that's before taxes. Yeah. You know,

0: And it's been a big learning curve. Obviously, we had a new council. And man, it's a big learning curve. So a great question, what do you do? Technically, we're there to initiate policy and direct the city. Our only employees really technically are the municipal judge and the city manager. But we're there to direct policy, listen to the constituents, see what's going on in Amarillo. We get numerous emails, phone calls. It truly is through a partnership. I mean, because there's no way five people on the council can sit up there and know everything that's going on in the city. So we get emails and we get phone calls, and that's part of it. And we need to know what's going on because we just can't be everywhere. So we are literally just the servants of the citizens who voted us in there. We're there. We are their voice to help direct the city when all in the financial aspects, in the public safety aspects, in the technology aspects. I mean, in every way that you see the city function, that's us. We're the best way to look at it is we're a board of directors that sits on the organization of the city of Amarillo. We direct about a $500 million budget every year. We put that together and we direct those funds to what we see as important, what we feel like that we were elected to do and to be good stewards of those money. So that's a super big open-ended question that you just asked.
1: I'm impressed, Don. You did that in 1 minute, 20 seconds. So that's
0: $10 worth.
1: Yeah. Don, so obviously you don't make your living on 200. Wait a minute. Is there like a buffet when you meet?
0: No, unfortunately, not even that.
1: What?
0: Yeah.
1: Jeez. All the nice restaurants we have in town, they can't ring up a couple hundred dollars of food for you guys?
0: Exactly. On a rare occasion, we do get lunch brought in, but it's...
1: Probably have to pay for it yourself.
0: We have a small budget that we use. So when the long meetings are the ones that go from before lunch to about 8 or 9 at night, we actually do get a lunch brought in.
1: I don't think the taxpayers are going to mind if we feed you. Of course, we don't want you having caviar and champagne, but we also don't want you to have low blood sugar. Anyway, so you don't obviously do this for a living. One of the things I noticed from our interviews we had last year is everyone is a small business owner. And it seems like the voters have basically said, you know what? We want people that run businesses to be on the council. Maybe they'll make better decisions. And can you tell us what you do? Because you're also a small business owner.
0: I'm a State Farm agent here in town. I've been an agent for 24 years. And then my wife and I have a property investment company that we own properties and we do some things like that. So all locally, though, it's all here. That's what I do. And thankfully, I have a good team that allows me to be away from the office to take care of city stuff. So they do a good job.
1: Very nice. We are also a financial company. Toro Bravo is a registered investment advisor. And so we advise portfolios for our main client is a person that's over 55 and that is going into retirement or in retirement. And so we talk about cash flow and how to generate income for retirement. That's what we do. Now, you're doing the property and casualty side mainly, right?
0: But I've got my securities license as well. We do financial services. We can do mutual funds, 401ks, the financial services side as well. But yeah, property and casualty, life insurance, health insurance, and then just basically a risk manager, I mean, for finances as well.
1: Oh, nice. Very nice. And so when you say securities, is that 65 or is that 7?
0: Yeah. So interestingly, the 63, but we've got to, because of the fiduciary bill that was passed, we've got to get our 65 now to continue to do it. So
1: Gotcha. Okay. So that our audience understands, because I think we just did some nerd talk here. 65 is what the advisor can offer fiduciary advice for a fee. And usually you're regulated by the SEC or the State of Texas Securities Board. If you have a 6 or 7, now you're a broker. And then that means that you offer investments for a transaction charge, like a commission, and you're regulated usually under FINRA. And so those are two types of financial advisor. Now, some advisors are both. We used to be both, but we dropped our Series 7 because we wanted to cut out a regulator out of our life. I don't know why. And of course, that makes us fiduciaries for our clients. Now, we also offer annuities, and we make sure that folks do understand that's a non-fiduciary transactional product. And so we offer that outside of Toro Bravo, not part of Toro Bravo. But we find that these annuities, in some cases, make sense for our clients' risk profile and getting their guaranteed income or principal protection, things like that. They're not by any means the only thing that's

0: people should own. That's all the definitions in case somebody is curious. So let's move into the more interesting part of this is talking about things going on around the city. There's a video of me canoeing down the middle of the street from two summers ago when we had those big floods. There was a lot of people that was like, this is a once in every 50 year, but seems like we were unprepared for it. And I think some of the other council members said we were really unprepared for it. But as I understand, you guys are trying to get prepared for the next one. Hopefully it's not for 50 years, but you never know. These things can happen quickly because we don't know how much rain we're going to get.
1: Right.
0: Do you want to talk about that a little bit, what's being done so we don't flood out the city again?
1: Yeah, absolutely. We were blessed in the fact that we got to get sworn into office and then, 2 weeks later, us underwater. So that was an immediate thing that we had to take care of. Yeah, in my opinion, we weren't real well prepared jumping into office and not really knowing things. It was a trial by fire kind of a deal. But what we've done in order to make sure that things are in place, and I'm sure y'all have heard and read, there were certain pumps geographically were very interesting. We don't have free flowing water sources, right? So when we get dumped on, which is great because we need the rain, we don't have any free flowing water sources that the water just runs off and flows downstream to a lake or whatever, right? In the city, we don't have that. So we have the playa lakes. That's what we have. Amarillo, there's several areas that were built on what used to be old playa lakes. Well, when we put concrete and asphalt and that type of deal, the water has nowhere to go. So we have a very interesting system of pumps that we have to pump from one lake to another lake up over the basin, which is basically I-40. So then it's gravity fed, right? Then it does flow. It flows into the Medipark Lake there and then Thompson Park Lake. And then it does become free flowing because we've got the Amarillo, I think it's called the Amarillo West Creek and the Amarillo East Creek. I think it might be some other different names, but then that does flow through the Prairie Dog fork of the river, and then it goes to Lake Meredith. But the challenge is we've got to get it over there. If our pumps are down, we can't handle it. And that's what had happened is that our pumps were not working. We had to rent pumps. TxDOT helped. Our staff was actually pretty amazing in finding resources because all of this costs money. So we had to rent pumps. We had to rent the pipe that goes with it to get it over there. I'm sure y'all saw there was some construction on I-40. TxDOT did an amazing job. They did it overnight on the
0: Yeah, I did
1: ramp.
0: Notice that. I mean, they drilled underneath the road and put in water lines and
1: But yeah, so what we've done is we've put a system in place now that there is a monthly report that all pumps are checked, making sure that they're operational. We get a report that also shows the lake levels, when the pumps are on, when they're off, and it's all public, right? So everybody can see it. So there's some transparency there that shows, hey, we're not going to be caught again with pumps that aren't working. These are going to be well-maintained. We're going to know beforehand, even if we're in a huge drought like we were in before that rain hit, even if we go through a 3 or 4 year drought, those pumps are going to be tested. They're going to make sure that they work. They're going to make sure the debris is not clogging up the intake valves. That won't happen again. Now, to say that, do our pump systems work? Depends on how much rain we get, right? So if we get so much rain, we can get inundated. We can't run the pumps while it's raining because our storm drain system can only handle so much rain. Well, if we overflow those because we're pumping out of the lakes into the storm drains, that creates bigger problems. So a lot of people ask, well, while it's raining, we don't even run those pumps. So if it rains and rains without a break, we can't catch up. So there's some interesting things, if you pay attention, that of why it works the way it works. But it's because of our playa lake system that we've got to pump to a point to where then gravity helps us out, nature helps us out to just free flow and get it out of here. But we've got to manage all these pumps because a lot of times, the way it's defined is like kind of a daisy chain. We'll pump from one playa to another playa and then that playa out over. So we've got to coordinate how those are pumped and what we do. It's really pretty interesting, but I will tell you at this point, things are taken care of, that we have a system in place, a maintenance system to show that these pumps will not be down. And we've purchased a pump since then because renting those pumps was $100,000 a month. And that's not happening. We can buy a pump and we will store it and we will use it. And we can move it to where we need it because I think Playa 7 out there by Hollywood and Sonsy, that one out there, that's one that's interesting because we don't have, it's got to be a portable pump. But anyway, long answer to your little question, but yes, that should not happen again. We've got some programs in place that just require that those pumps are always being maintained.

0: Now, when I said that we weren't prepared, the one thing that we were prepared was our fire department. Yes. I thought they did a outstanding job of getting in there, helping people, sometimes even picking up dogs and cats yes. that were stranded in the flood. Was that your impression as well?
1: Oh, gosh, yeah. Our public safety guys, our first responders, the fire department did an amazing job. They did perform several rescues, like you said, because of the high water and then the rapid water that was going across as it was filling up. But then the pets in the area over... over here by the lake, which is kind of by my office as well. Thankfully, we were up enough. We weren't underwater, but just less than a block away, you could see it. But yeah, they did an amazing job. Our yeah. fire department needs to be commended. They do an awesome job. I mean, so, I hope to go to that because we've done a good job with them as well.
0: Yeah. So when we're passing criticism around, it was just structure that we needed to improve. But man, our first responding services did us well in, yes. in what they did. So we have an offer.
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0: Okay, folks, we're back. We are talking to City Councilman Don Tips. He graciously is sharing his time with us today to talk about some of the things that are going on in the city. And Sabani, didn't you have a couple questions for Mr. Tips?
2: Yeah, absolutely. I remember last time that we had talked with the mayor, it seemed like there were some pretty big projects going on with water and water utilities. Would you be able to talk a little bit more about that?
1: Now, if you're talking about the wastewater treatment plant?
2: Yeah, there was some big project that he was saying was like $150 million for processing water, and they did more. Okay, yeah, let's hear about it.
1: We wish it was just 150. It's probably in the neighborhood of 300.
2: Okay.
0: Yeah, but that's a government deal, right? They're told 150 and then the real price is triple. at least it didn't go into screws and toilet seats, right? We're buying actual stuff.
1: Yes. So we are, also something that we walked into is wastewater treatment plant, the Hollywood Road wastewater treatment plant. It's struggling, to say the least. That's what handles all of our wastewater that, treats, and they do all the things, get the muck out, do all the things, whatever. Well, it also was not exactly well maintained. And this can has been kicked down the road for probably 20 years. They should have been happening to this wastewater treatment plant 20 years ago. So it wasn't previous council. It wasn't, this thing's just been kicked down the road. And it's not the most glorious thing to talk about, but our city can't function without wastewater treatment plants. But where does it all go? Right. Took a tour of that thing with mayor. And again, super interesting. Like it's like you learn all this stuff and you're like, wow, okay, this is how everything works. It is in major disrepair. It's a lot of the major parts and components are on their last leg. They're just kind of limping along. It can't, when the floods came, that was kind of the last straw. It just got overwhelmed. And I'm sure you guys read that there's been a spillage and it goes beyond it's where it's supposed to be. It's containment and we have cleaned it up and we've done all those things. There's fines on it, kind of thing. So we've got to figure out a way, but thankfully we've got Floyd Hartman at the city. He has a vast amount of knowledge.
0: Now, who's Floyd?
1: Who's Floyd? Well, he's an assistant city manager.
0: Okay. Well, I'm keeping in touch with the politics around here. Okay. So he's our city

0: Assistant city manager.
1: Yeah, he's one of the assistant city managers. He's going to be retiring soon, but he's got so much knowledge. He's going to stay on, and he's going to be specifically tasked with fulfilling this one project. We've reached out to the Army Corps of Engineers, and we're looking for funding to coordinate this thing because it is a huge project. Like I said, we're probably closer to $300 million. So we're doing what we can to get any funding we can, federal funding, and any help that we can, because we don't want to burden taxpayers, right? We don't want to have to issue debt to get this thing done. But this is a project that will have to be done. It doesn't matter. It's a necessity. We're doing our best to find any resources possible to get it done. But yeah, it's not one of those shiny, sexy projects, right? That's like, woo, hey, look, we're getting a new wastewater treatment plant. But yet, it's integral to our city and business and everything else.
0: So that's, you know, as I understand it, because I've toured these plants before, and they take the water that's raw sewage and turn it into drinking water. Of course, nobody wants to drink it, so it goes into the water table. But still, that adds water to our water table, because on its own, to go through leaching and septic, it takes so much more time to restore to the water table. And this restores it in a clean fashion. Is that what they're trying to do over there?
1: Yeah, that's what it does. I mean, it lets biology work as biology works, right? I mean, that the bacteria and the things in there eat up all the stuff. I think our major customer is XL. They use a lot of water, so they can use that water. It's not potable water to where we drink, but then Lake Tanglewood gets out to Lake Tanglewood. It's clean water. I mean, if you go out there, like Brian, if you've toured it, you've seen that water leaving that plant. It looks clean. It's clear, clean, and we just let nature do its thing. But it is a process, right? We've got to manage that.
0: So it's not going back into our water table for the crops. It's actually going towards XL for their uses, which means XL doesn't have to pump it out of the ground.
1: Correct. Yeah, that's exactly right. So yeah, it's a phenomenal use of probably our number one resource that we need. Water's going to be a major issue. So anyway,
0: well, actually, it would be number one and number two, right?
1: Yeah, exactly. Good one, Brian.
0: I'm sorry. There's 13-year-old humor for everyone. Think about it. You get it.
1: But yes. Yeah. So it's a huge project. Everybody, the citizens will see that coming down. But we're tapping every resource we can to get that taken care of.
2: Nice. Can you talk a little bit more about what it's like going for that federal funding? How does that really work?
1: Well, thankfully, that is not my job. It's not council's or mayor's job. We have staff that does that. Again, consider us like the board. There's grants that are available, federal grants that are available, but also money that's set aside for specific projects like this. I mean, that are in huge need. A lot of them are very competitive. And of course, the funds are put where the federal regulators decide where that's supposed to be, right? Or where's the greatest need? Where can that have the biggest impact? So it's a big deal for us to be able to tap that. I don't know the numbers or I'd share them with you guys, but they were pretty big as far as how many municipalities have put in for this, for the Army Corps of Engineers to come in and help us out with this deal. And it's whittled down, and we are in the final. We're in the final of the final. Like, it's very whittled down. So we're right there, which would be a huge benefit to our community and a relief to the amount of debt that we'd have to issue to get this plant going. So the process, Bonnie, I can't really even speak to it because thankfully I don't have to do that. The staff does that. They do a great job of going after any federal funds that we can. Now, as council, we're very careful to say, hey, we don't want federal funding with strings attached, because sometimes the money will come from a source like that with strings attached that we have to do certain things. This isn't one of those, but since we're on that topic, we are very careful to say, we don't want to accept funds that require us to do certain things that maybe don't align with what we feel like is best for our community or for our values here in this area. We'd rather not take the money. But yeah, again, staff does all that, thankfully, and it's a long process and it's very competitive.
2: Could you give examples of that, of not taking federal funding when you think it doesn't mesh well with the values of the city?
0: What would be a string that they put on there that
1: I'll tell you one that was prior to us, right? And I don't remember the source, the exact source. I'm going to say the Department of Health, but I don't know. But all the COVID monies, when they came out, there were some that were attached to that we had to fund the COVID vaccinations and media and things like that.

0: Once we, at the time, maybe it didn't seem bad when we were in the midst of a pandemic. But then afterwards, when we got all the data and everything and we learned more about it, we're like, well, I don't know that we want to push that on everybody. I don't know that's the message that we want to push. So if federal funds are requiring us do that, then we would rather just return the funds. That's one example.
1: Don, I'll be frank with you. I know the clients that we have and the people I talk to would appreciate that because I took all the vaccines.
0: Yeah.
1: And with what I know today, I would probably still take the vaccines. I'm a little overweight. I got type 2 diabetes, but there was risk to those vaccines.
0: Sure.
1: And so I believe very strongly that if somebody chose not to take them, that should have been their choice. And since the vaccine wasn't going to stop the transmission of COVID anyway, it's not like you taking it or not taking it hurt anyone else. I mean, you could still get it, still pass it. It was really a matter of judging for yourself whether
0: that's a personal decision. And our point, I'd say mine and I think the majority of it, is more informed consent, saying, hey, like you just said, Brian, there were some risks and things like that. And you got to weigh those risks individually. And we're about informed consent to say, hey, when someone does receive that shot, they need to know both sides of, hey, this is the benefits it does, but hey, there's some risks involved. And that's the way it should be with any medication. And that was more where we were coming from to say, hey, we are more for that, to make sure everybody is informed of the risks involved on all of it. And then let them make their decision. I mean, not for or against, but just saying, hey, let you make your own decision.
1: Well, the fact I took the vaccines and the boosters, I think they programmed me to say that they're good and everyone should take them.
0: It's working.
1: The micro nano chips that are apparently in there reorganized my brain. Okay, for the conspiracy theorists, that was a joke. Anyways.
0: Or was it?
1: Maybe it's not. I'm getting canceled tomorrow. All right. Okay, so let's move on. We are opening up our subscriber list for our monthly newsletter. Now, our monthly newsletter is 2 pages, front back. It talks about different things going on in the markets, some things on Social Security. I'm a Social Security analyst, and so is, well, Sabani will be soon. He's getting ready to take his test and get his designation called RSA, Registered Social Security Analyst. And one of the reasons that we do that, because we're involved in our clients' retirement, one of the first questions is Social Security. So if you would like to get our newsletter that covers topics like this for people that are retired or going into retirement, Sabani, what phone number do they call? And they need to ask for the newsletter, right?
2: Yeah, definitely. So be sure to call 806-337-2772.
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1: Okay, we're back again, and we are here with Don Tips, and we're going over some things about what's going on in the city. The question is the economic development. So we see news that there's accusations going crossfire. I got to be honest with you. I almost know nothing about it because I get my news by headlines. And so I see a headlines that says one side or the other sucks. And I don't know. I guess I believe it. Yeah. So what's going on with that? And what from your standpoint, what's actually the problems and the solutions? Because I guess the board just all resigned or something. And so can you get, I know it's a touchy spot, but yeah, let's visit about that.
0: It's not really too touchy. I mean, I think there's some people out in the community that are making a lot of noise with this thing, which is unfortunate because it's good that we found out about this. I mean, and for those, your listeners that don't know, or that, you know, if you said you don't know a whole lot, what initiated this was an ask

0: by previous counsel. Okay, so it wasn't us, but there was an ask from the EDC to for a membership due of $100,000 to what then was the Amarillo Global Food Hub. They felt like it's a good idea. Passed their board, said yes. It came to council. Council said yes. So they approved $100,000 for the membership. A few months later, the founders of the Amarillo Global Food Hub, which is now called The Range, they came to them and said, hey, we're going to increase the founding memberships to $250,000, and we'd like you guys to pay 3 years in advance. Well, the two of the board members on the EDC, they thought, well, this is a good idea. The board has already said yes. The council's already said yes. We'll go ahead and give you the $750,000, but only $100,000 was asked for, and only $100,000 went to council. That's where all of this started. And so they went ahead and they gave them $750,000. $750,000. They stayed within their budget. They moved some money around in the budget, but they stayed under the budget, right? So they didn't go above their budgeted amount. They just moved it from one resource to another. That's what caused the big stink. Is this is taxpayer dollars. And you got to be, in my opinion, when you're dealing with taxpayer dollars, you need to be above reproach. Anything that happens needs to pass the smell test, right? So that's where all this started, is like, hey, you asked for $100,000, you gave him $750,000 without asking. So you gave him $650,000 worth of taxpayer dollars, which is what the EDC is funded by, right? The sales tax. So that's where it all started. Then it turned into a kind of a battle between council. According to state law, we are the oversight of the EDC, and that's the way it is in any city. The city council and mayor oversight to that organization. When we found out about this, we just started asking questions. And
1: well, especially if you got emails and letters.
0: Oh, gosh.
1: Destroy it all or something. I mean,
0: right.
1: You have
0: right.
1: to respond to that, right?
0: Yeah. So we owe a duty, right, to as much as we want Amarillo to grow, we want everything to everybody get along and all that kind of thing. We do owe a duty to do our job, which at the beginning of the show, you said, hey, what do you do? Well, this is one of the hats, right? I mean, we've got to provide oversight for that. As we started asking questions, I mean, technically there was no policy that was broken at the time. I mean, there's no policy stating that they couldn't move money within their budget. If it was above their budget, they'd have to come to council and ask. But because it was in the budget, they felt like that they didn't need to ask. Well, that's kind of a gray area, right? Of like, well, you approved 100 and then you paid them $750,000. Anyway, we asked that an audit be conducted, an audit just to make sure that funds were used appropriately, those kinds of things. And some felt like it turned into a very adversarial relationship, which is not what our intention was on the city. But you've got five men sitting on city council right now. We all have our own personalities. And so does the board and the EDC staff on the other side, right? I mean, we're all human. So when somebody comes poking at you, I mean, sometimes you want to poke back. And so I think it escalated and it turned into something that I wish that it didn't turn into, because I don't think it's good for the city. But we do owe a duty to provide oversight. What we're doing now is we're putting policies, and I mean, you've heard the word guardrails. We're putting guardrails up to say, this can't happen again, right? It's not punitive in any way, but it's just, in any good business, I mean, you guys run a business and you have policies in place that things that you do and things that you don't do. You're obviously, compliance is a big deal for y'all. Those are guardrails that say you can do this and you can't say this, you can't advertise this way, you can't do those things. So this is very much the same way in any business, is we need some guardrails put up to say, hey, there is policy here that if there's no more moving money, you're going to have to come to council and ask. And according to 501.073 of the Texas code, that's our job as council, is we approve every expenditure. So there's a balance there going on of pushback from the EDC to the council to say, listen, they don't want to be encumbered in how they do business and put so many policies or guidelines up to say they can't really operate. And we don't want that either. But at the same time, we do owe a duty to our citizens to say they got to be good stewards of taxpayer money. So we're going to put some things in place. Anyway, y'all seen in the media what's happened. I mean, it's escalated. I think the board got frustrated. I think they resigned, all but one. Deepak Patel stayed on, but the other four resigned. I think it was to send a message, definitely, to council. Since Texas law does not allow an EDC to operate without a board. So what we did in the previous council meeting in November is we appointed a temporary board, which I'm a member of the temporary EDC board. So myself, Alex Fairley, Councilmember Kraft,

0: an ex-council member, Howard Smith, and then Deepak Patel. So now we're operating as the board so that we don't hamper or keep the EDC from conducting business. Or if there's people that want to come to Umbrella, we can continue to do business until we appoint a new board.
1: Let's talk about the EDC. Right now, we're talking about the fighting and elephants wrestling. But what does the EDC do for the Amarillo community?
0: Yeah, so great question. So the EDC is there to really think of them as a marketer of the city, right? And there's a debate. People are like, are you for EDCs? Are you against EDCs? Well, they're legal. And if everybody would get away from EDCs, then we would say, okay, we probably don't need one. But since they are legal and other cities are using them, so let's just say a company is looking to open new or expand their operations. They look geographically at what they think would be a good spot. Well, the EDC's job is to say, hey, look at us and let me show you why Amarillo is a great place for you to come, right? Whether it's the workforce, it's the geographic location, I-40, I-27, the rail, like whatever it is, it's their job to compete against other cities that are also vying for that company's business, right? It just depends on the business, right? We don't want bad businesses here, but good business we want here that brings in new jobs, provides, because those jobs turn into families that are purchasing homes, that are going to restaurants, that are buying goods that add to our tax base.
1: Let me ask you this, just out of curiosity, and we didn't talk about this before the show, was Buc-ee's, did they try to get Buc-ee's here, or was that done on Buc-ee's by itself?
0: So that's a good question. And it's not just Buc-ee's, Brian. There are companies that they've strategically already decided, listen, this is where I'm going, right? So the EDC has the ability to provide incentives. Now, I say they can't provide incentives. They can offer incentives, but then they have to go to council. Council has to approve them, whether right. It's tax abatements, it's a land sale or a land, we're giving them land, several different things, a job incentive. You know, for every job that you bring in over X number of dollars, we're going to give you a $10,000 rebate. Like, it can be many things, many incentives that sweeten the pot to make them say, well, boy, I'm coming to Amarillo because we've got a sweet deal there. But it's a balance, right? Because we don't want to give away the farm. I mean, you don't want to give away too. It's just like in any negotiation, you don't want to give away too much. It's like going to buy a car, right? I mean, if you go and say, hey, I'll give you this much car, they're like, great. You're like, whoa, did I overpay? Like, I don't feel good about this, right? You took my first deal. I don't know that I feel good about that. And so that's the dance with EDC is we need to be very careful with taxpayer dollars or tax abatements or land, like whatever it is that we have to be very careful. But at the same time, we want to win those things. I mean, Bell Helicopter is a big one. Look what it's done. I mean, there's some big players out there that we want, but probably not at all costs.
1: Two, I get that because any business that starts, the major cost is right there at the beginning.
0: Correct.
1: And so you get a business, okay, we're going to have to spend $10, $20, $30 million if it's a massive project. Of course, they're going to make the money over the next 20 Correct. Years. And to me, having somebody in there saying, hey, guys, let's pick Amarillo. We're going to help you out here. And because especially if they don't have connections in the city, it's almost like they've got an uncle that is helping them out. Now, like you said, that doesn't make any sense to just hand over money where we don't get anything back out of it.
0: Yeah.
1: But yeah, if the process is transparent, you know that people are going to start criticizing you if it is too sweet of a deal for this company.
0: Yeah. And that's the difference that you see with this new council. We're very different on the incentives that we want to provide. We don't love tax abatements because we want these new buildings on the tax rolls, right? We want tax coming into the city. I'm one of five, so I can't speak for all of us, but I'm going to tell you kind of the consensus is we would rather provide maybe some infrastructure. Like you said, Brian, the biggest cost is up front, but if we can provide you some infrastructure up front, that's the same dollar-wise as a tax abatement. We'd rather do that and put you on the tax rolls so that we're increasing our tax base, right? So there's very creative ways to help a company come in without it always being a tax abatement. And so that's what we really look at and try to be creative.

0: creative to help them out, to sweeten the pot, but also benefit the entire city. Because like for you guys and your business, what helps if a business comes in here and brings 300 new jobs? Well, that's 300 families that are going to enter retirement at some point. And you're like, well, man, I'd like to have 300 new people in here. And again, so we look at the economic impact of any business that's coming. That's the job of the EDC to say, this is the economic impact that we feel like is going to happen. New home purchases, their sales tax revenue of the average expenditures of the family, the products, the services, all the things that they're going to contribute into this. And that's what they look at. To me, it's much needed because that's they're operating throughout the state. And so we've got to be competitive. And so that's basically what they do is they're going to market Amarillo to businesses that are shopping to expand or open up.
1: Now, years ago, I opened up a restaurant in Hale Center, Texas, and restaurants are terrible investments. I don't recommend them. I wish I never did mine. However, that being said, we took a piece of real estate that was crummy and renovated it and turned it into a restaurant. The local economic development gave us a loan because the bank didn't want to loan us money because restaurants have a 8 out of 10 failed first year. It's a terrible, again, I should have my head examined for investing in this thing, but I hired a whole bunch of people, spent a bunch of money. So the economy did good, I guess. Anyway, so we had this, do you guys do loans to small startup businesses or do you stay away from that? How's that work?
0: Well, so that is an option. I mean, that's an option for us to if that's what would help get them here for like someone like you that you said, hey, man, the bank wasn't willing to do it, but.
1: Well, they gave us $60,000 that, they didn't give us. We had to pay it back with an interest rate.
0: Correct.
1: So, but yeah.
0: I mean, that is an option. There's so many different options that we can do through the EDC to help out. And then again, it's just to each individual is different, right? If they were say, hey, we're going to put in all your sewer lines and we're going to do all this and this, you might go, all right, if it was a building that you had to do that, and you're like, well, that's 50 grand worth and I don't have to do it. Well, then that frees up 50 grand for you to put towards other things instead of it. So there's many ways to help a business get here or participate to help sweeten the pot, make them choose, to help them to choose Amarillo.
1: Very nice. Sabani, why don't we tell them about our offer again?
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1: Okay, folks, we're back. We're talking to Don on the city council. We just finished up talking about the EDC and the things going on with that and the positive things that they're doing for the community that is helping make Amarillo a nicer and better city. We don't talk much about what we're going to talk. I think we had, two or three minutes we talked about what we talk about on the show. One question I had for you, Don, are we doing anything to boost Route 66?
0: Gosh, what's going on now? So I'm going to say yes. I'm not going to be well versed in it, but our goal is to help direct route traffic through Route 66. Not direct traffic, not changing traffic patterns, but to market Route 66. So our Convention Travel Bureau, I mean, that's Convention Visitor Travel Bureau. That's one of their goals.
1: Oh, so that would be EDC. That would be the...
0: Yeah, no. Now, that's not EDC. I mean, I guess it could be. I mean, if a company was wanting to come in, but there's just not a lot of... If you're talking about the typical Route 66, like we're talking about, this would be more city involved of like, what do we do to improve the area, streetscape, you help business owner,

0: Just provide incentives. If you want to open a business there, like what you're saying is a restaurant, that's some things locally that we would do. For the EDC to get involved, I mean, and I don't know the numbers, but there's a threshold of who's going to qualify for that. It's typically not your small businesses, like you're in my business, right? That's under 20 people or something. Typically, it's not going to be that. It's going to be larger businesses that gross a certain volume or bring an economic impact. Now, Route 66 would be more city driven. Not EDC.
1: Okay,
0: but,
1: gotcha.
0: But yes, there's always talks. We're always talking about, there's like you said, again, beginning of the show, what do y'all do? Well, all of this, you know, comes before us, but we've got city staff of 2,700 people. And that's the great thing is you're looking at an organization with 2,700 people with all levels. They've got their specialty that they're working on. They take direction from us, not only just to operate the city, but also to say, hey, let's look at this. Let's work for this. One thing I'm trying to get done right now is talk to TxDOT for the I-40 corridor. I want our I-40 to look nice. It doesn't look great. So with land, I say landscape, but just the dirt, the weeds, like let's come up with an idea of what to do with that to maybe be maintenance free, but look a whole lot better when people drive through Amarillo. So there's things like that, but that's not city. That's TxDOT, right? We can't, as a city, can't go in there. That's their land. But we can
1: at least, you sure as heck negotiate with them.
0: And that's exactly right. Say, hey.
1: Because they're not going to take my phone call.
0: Yeah, right, right. So we're good partners. They're a partner with us. And so we want to partner with them and say, hey, we'd like. So there's a lot of things like that, other outside organizations that we can try to partner with and say, what could you do for us? What could you do to help this out? So anyway. But yes, that's always a thing because we want to build Amarillo. And I think that's something of Amarillo that we need. Like I love the water tower with Route 66 on it. There's just kind of simple things like that. But then also bigger things or incentives to help make that more of a tourist destination because that helps us all.
1: Very nice. Folks, we're going to stop here and we are going to do a restaurant review.
2: Here's another Toro Bravo restaurant review.
3: What up?
1: All right, this is Brian Sabani, and we are here at Scott's Oyster Bar. This is just off of Western here.
4: 150 Paramount.
1: Yeah, okay, Paramount technically, but
4: right.
1: We're coming off of Western.
4: Right.
1: And so I'm sitting here with Scott, and I forgot your last name,
4: Mitchell.
1: Scott?
4: Mitchell.
1: Okay, and Scott, you are a legend around here because a few months ago, I ate here and I just enjoyed the food. I thought I'll put it on Facebook. And so I put a picture of my food and I put it on. And let me tell you, the site that I put it on, these people are vicious. I mean, they're animals. You've done them wrong. They're going to bring it up. And I saw nothing but good comments.
5: Wow. And that's impressive because I know what you're talking about. That is very impressive, y'all.
1: So I know you have a good reputation. How long you been here?
4: It's right now about 35 and a half years.
5: Wow.
4: So working on our 36th year.
5: Amazing.
1: So you're almost an institution here.
4: I guess you'd say. Yeah, it started in 1989.
1: Now, have you had really the same menu? Because just so our folks know, it's fish, there's fried oysters, there's oysters on a half shell, and then you have these specials. Like today, I had the spicy Cajun bowl, which had some snow crab, some shrimp, sausage, corn, potatoes. Yeah, so I enjoy that. Do you have that on Saturdays? And then, like on Wednesday, you have a clam chowder?
4: Yeah, is when I can get the clams in. So, I mean, Wednesdays and Fridays usually change, but Fridays during the wintertime, during the colder months, I'll have a shrimp gumbo every Friday.
1: Nice. Very nice. And so have you always had the same menu here or did you change it?
4: Yeah, but the basic menu. The daily specials are the only thing that I've added over the years and changed and like that. But yeah, it's always been seafood. I've never sold a hamburger or chicken strips or there's ever been anything like that. It's all been strictly seafood.
1: Very nice. And two, I like the, cachet when you come in here and you got all the pictures of you fishing and some. Now, you said you went to college and you played sports?
4: Yeah, I'm from Houston originally and out of high school. I went to San Jacinto Junior College to play baseball. And then after that, that's what got me out here to go to Texas Tech to play baseball. But it wasn't the best career.
1: Well,
6: hey, this is great because now, as Brian was saying, you are an Amarillo seafood institution. So that's much better.
4: At least baseball got me to college. Otherwise, I probably wouldn't have gone.
1: So. Right.
4: But.
1: Well, I got to tell you, every time I come here, there's always a lot of people here. I see a

0: pretty packed crowd. You say it's been a little light lately, but a lot of restaurants are seeing a little fewer people.
1: Yeah, that's just all over. I mean, the last 3 years have been really tough, especially on mom and pop type restaurants, small businesses of all kinds. Just the costs are still so extremely high. So hopefully, this isn't a political push or nothing, but hopefully things get a lot better after the 20th and you keep going 2-3 months after that, probably.
0: Yeah. I hear a lot of people having that kind of enthusiasm. So if somebody comes here, they can get, so what you're frying or broiling is basically fresh, and or do you
1: like all of our oysters come, they come from the Jersey Shore, they're the Atlantic Blue Point oysters, so, and they come in every week. It's a live product. So yeah, our oysters on the half shell, it's a live product, so there's nothing that's like frozen shrink wrapped or anything like that.
2: Nice.
1: So But yeah, and then all our shrimp is, it's a Mexican white shrimp.
2: Yes.
1: Thanks. So
0: I ordered another fish. It just showed up. Well, you said you also have an announcement that you told me when we talked before that you're looking to retire?
1: No, not retire. It's just my biggest love ever has just been fishing. I grew up about 45 minutes from the bay and the ocean, and that's just what I want to go back do and get my captain's license and charter fishing trips. So I officially put Scott's Oyster Bar for sale in 1st of January of this year.
0: Well, I got to tell you, if somebody came in here and just did what you did doing, I mean, they would have a great business, I think.
1: Yeah, I'm hoping. I mean, I have met with a few people. It's the way the economy is, it's kind of a rough time to try to sell a business. So, I mean, there's just so much uncertainty for a lot of people, even though we've been through a couple of recessions, COVID, and we're still going, still making money. So still able to live, still got my kids through college. So thank God for that.
0: Yeah. Well, I love the Sea Shack look that you got going on. And then you got all the, and then the funny little, you know, if you if you self-serve your beer, you're going to grab one and pay for two.
1: Yeah, that all came back years ago when we'd like have a wait on a Friday or Saturday night or something like that. Front people just start coming up, grabbing a bunch of beers. Well, we didn't know where they were going or who they were with, and they'd start walking out front with it, probably going, whoa, time out, hot run. So we figured to give them an incentive not to grab their own. So
0: very good. Well, I'm ready for the review. How about you, Sabani? Okay, so my review is based on not just this meal, but the other ones I have. And I just love your fish here. And so basically I'm going with a 9.7, because I've been, and this is a crazy thing, Scott, I've been to the ocean. I've been to great seafood places where they're getting it straight 500 feet off of where it's being cooked. I'm amazed that you're able to pull this off being so far inland.
1: Well, my grandparents owned, they had three businesses back in Baytown, Texas, which was right on Trinity Bay. And he owned his seafood restaurant from, I want to say it's from like 1943 to 1965. And he died just a few weeks after he closed his restaurant because he got real sick. But my grandmother taught me a bunch of stuff. They were Czechoslovakian immigrants. And so she taught me a lot as far as cooking and all that. And it's not where you're at. It's where you're from, if you know how to cook it and how to deal with the seafood and all.
0: Well, I will say this, because in my younger days, I used to clean the fryers for Burger King at night. And I got to tell you, I know that you have to have clean oil.
1: Right.
0: And the golden brown that you have on your fried food does not come from dirty oil. And I go into a restaurant, they serve me this dark colored thing. I'm like, you did not clean that oil daily.
1: We have a very expensive filter machine, but we also go through twice a week. We totally empty them and put all fresh in twice a week and then filter. One, we start fresh with all three of my fryers fry at different temperatures. So the one on the far left fries the hottest. So it'll only last a day. And then if you start trying to filter it and start it back up again, it'll smoke and go like that. So we use fresh on that every day. But the big containers of oil that used to be $15, $16 now are in the 30s. Yeah. One of those kind of deals. So yeah, some of those costs that have just, you got to have it, and they know. But I have a very expensive filter machine that.
0: Well, those standards.

0: really come through in the quality of the cook. So, Sabani, where are you at on your review?
1: I'm going to give it a 9.6. And I was actually talking about with Brian before Scott had come over. That was actually the best crust I've had on a fish. And I've had a lot of fish in my life. So seriously, well, very well done on that.
2: That's also a special cornmeal that I used too. Uh-huh. So that's special order cornmeal.

0: on Facebook, but
1: they're out there.
2: If you could please 100% of people 100% of the time, I wouldn't be in Amarillo, Texas. I'd be on Wall Street.
0: Well, great job, and hopefully you find somebody that maintains the standards like you have. You've got this place set up, and so they can just call you directly if they're interested in talking to you about the restaurant.
2: Just leave word up here or whatever, and leave a name and number, okay. Anything like that, and I'd be happy to meet with anybody.
0: Well, very good. Well, folks, that's our review of Scott's Oyster Bar on Paramount off of Western. And, folks, I'm at a 9.7. Sabani's at a 9.6. So that means get down here as fast as you can to enjoy a meal. So this was a nice interview, Don. Thank you so much. And if somebody wants to get a hold of your office, how would they contact you?
3: The best way is either email through the city email, don.tips@amarillo.gov, or send them to the city and it will get to us.
0: Well, Don, thank you so much for being generous with your time. And I'm sure our listeners enjoyed hearing what you had to say, what you guys are trying to do to make the city better, agree or disagree. So we're going to wrap up. Thank you so much for joining us. 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

chastity more because of your faith in Christ Jesus, in obedience to his command. I baptize you, my sister in Christ, in the name of God, Father, Son, and Holy Spirit, buried with him in baptism, raised to walk in newness of life.

0: Likewise, Shelley Reed, because of your faith in Christ Jesus and obedience to his command, I baptize you, my sister in Christ, in the name of God, Father, Son, and Holy Spirit, buried with him in baptism, raised to walk in newness of life. Let's pray together. Oh God, we thank you for Chastity and for Shelley today. That we begin our service by saying, I die with him and I rise with him. Use them for your kingdom. Bless them. In Jesus' name, amen.
1: Okay. Claiming the power of Christ's death and his resurrection, this beautiful

Little picture of baptism this morning. We've come together today to proclaim that our God is a holy God. Our God is the only God. Let's stand and worship together today. Only a holy God. Let's sing.

0: Amen. What a wonderful way to begin our worship together, lifting our voices together in song, celebrating baptism in the Lord. What a blessing to be a part of a church family who is watching how God can change lives each and every week in our midst. We're so glad that you're here. If you're a guest with us, there is a connection card there in the pew in front of you. We'd love for you to fill that out and let us know about your visit and put that visitor card in the offering plate as it goes by later on in the service. There's also a QR code on the back of our bulletin. You could scan that and use your phone to fill out that information and let us know about your visit. We would love to connect with you. We'd also love to meet you after the service. Dr. Batson will be a few steps down the hall here at our Welcome Center over here on the Oregon side of the sanctuary. He would be glad to greet you and meet you and answer any questions you might have about First Baptist. God bless you as we continue to worship.
1: Our scripture reading is found in the book of Isaiah, chapter 44. We'll be reading verses 6 through 8. If you're using the Bible provided in the pew back in front of you, you can find this on page 727. Isaiah 44, beginning in verse 6. Thus says the Lord, the King of Israel, and his Redeemer, the Lord of hosts, I am the first, and I am the last, and there is no God besides me. Who is like me? Let him proclaim and declare it. Yes, let him recount it to me in order. From the time that I established the ancient nation, and let them declare to them the things that are coming and the events that are going to take place. Do not tremble, and do not be afraid. Have I not long since announced it? That you announced it to you and declare it, and you are my witnesses. Is there any God besides me, or is there any rock? I know of none. Let's pray. Our loving and gracious Father, our sustainer, redeemer, our rock, we come to you today humbly, recognizing our need for you. I pray in this time of worship, that you would open our hearts and soften our hearts, ready us to receive all that you have for us today. I pray as we worship together, as we lift up the name of Jesus together, that we would do so in an act of surrender, that we would surrender everything we know of ourselves to everything we know of you, our one true and holy God. I pray all of this in Jesus' name. Amen.
2: It's time for Pastor's Pals. Pastor's Pals, make your way down here. Pastor Howie's going to be waiting right here on the steps for you. I am not my own. Let's sing that as they come.

0: Does anybody have any idea what this is? You ever seen one of those in your house? Any guesses? What do you think it might be?
1: It's a phone book.
0: A phone book. She knew what a phone book was. It's what, well, one day you might be involved in opening a time capsule or archaeological dig, and you'll find one of these books with pictures, and you'll say, what was that for? Well, before we had the internet, if we want to look, get a plumber, you go to the P's here, and you look up plumber, and there's all the plumbers that are in town, and you would know exactly, see all the plumbers here in town. Or if you were looking for a florist, you could look under F for florist, and list our churches, you could find them all. And, well, it was kind of nice, because no one could come in at the last minute and scam you. You knew this plumber, he'd been, you know, on Georgia Street for 50 years, and you didn't have to worry about somebody was stealing your money out of your bank account. It wasn't all bad, really, the phone book. What God says today in the book of Isaiah is, I'm the only God in the phone book. If you look up plumbers, you're going to find 39. If you look up florists, there are 12. But there is only one God in the phone book. I'm the only one, the only true God. Let's pray. Oh God, may we acknowledge today that you're the only true God. There is no other God but you. Amen.

0: Good morning, church family. My name is Kai Washer, and on behalf of the Stewardship Committee here at First Baptist Church, I have the pleasure of introducing this year's verse and theme. Each year, we select a new verse and theme to serve as a fresh reminder of how we should faithfully manage everything that God has placed under our care and how we can use it for His ultimate glory. Over the next few weeks, we will have the opportunity to hear from several different church families about their own personal stewardship journeys in order to encourage us and celebrate together what God can do when we are faithful with the resources that He has entrusted to us. This year's theme is With Purpose, With Passion, Give. And it is based on 2 Corinthians 9:7, which states, "Each one must do just as he is purposed in his heart, not grudgingly or under compulsion, for God loves a cheerful giver." Our hope is that as you prayerfully examine your own heart's attitudes towards stewardship for the upcoming year, that you would be encouraged to give of your time, your talents, your work, and your worth with both purpose and passion as we continue to live on mission for God's kingdom work here at First Baptist. Thank you.
1: Amen. Continue to worship together. Behold our God, the only God.

Please pray with me. Dear Heavenly Father, we thank you for the privilege and right to be able to come together and worship you. We thank you for the men and women and the armed services that protect that freedom. We lift all those that are in harm's way and pray you would bless them with grace and peace and strength. Now we come to that part of the service where we have the blessing of the opportunity to return to you a portion of the blessings you have bestowed upon us. We pray that you would bless these tithes and offerings to the furtherance of your kingdom in Amarillo and across the globe. It's in your holy name we pray. Amen.

Beautiful worship today. Turn your Bibles to the Isaianic passage, Isaiah chapter 44, and leave your Bibles open there for a sermon entitled, God Alone. You may be struggling with things bigger than you are, but remember that we have a really big God. However far down you've gone and mismanaging your life, however far down you have messed up your marriage, however far down you have ruined your reputation, however far down you have compromised your character, however far down you have stifled your imagination, however far down you've dragged your soul or drugged your mind, however far down you have wrecked your body, however far down you have done any of these things, yet one thing is true. Here comes the word. Lo, I am. There's that I am again. Lo, I am with you always, even to the end of the earth. Big problems call for an even bigger God. The people of ancient Israel in Isaiah 44, always surrounded by temptation, a temptation to worship some God other than their God, the Creator God, the Lord of hosts, the God of Israel, the God of Abraham, Isaac, and Jacob. They knew better. They knew what they were supposed to do. It was the most foundational element of all of their religion. Listen to the Ten Commandments all the way back in the book of Exodus chapter 20. I am the Lord your God who brought you out of the land of Egypt, out of the house of slavery. You shall have no other gods before me. You shall not make for yourself an idol or any likeness of what is in heaven above or earth beneath or the water underneath the earth. You shall not worship them. You shall not serve them. For I, the Lord your God, I am a jealous God. Right there at the beginning of the Ten Commandments, the Ten Words, is a proclamation to remember. Remember, you're not to go about making your own God. You are to worship me, the one God who delivered you. Or Deuteronomy, moving forward a bit, Deuteronomy 6:4, the Shema, the foundational element statement in all of the Old Testament. Hear, O Israel, the Lord your God, the Lord is one. There's truly only one God. That is the God you are to worship, Isaiah is saying. How many times in the Old Testament does God have to say to his people, be faithful to me, worship me and me alone? Don't worship the inadequate idols created by the hands of humanity. In this passage, Isaiah himself is speaking prophetically to the exiles in Babylon, a crushed people defeated by a powerful enemy. They've been deported to a foreign land. A suffering people are asking the question while they're in exile, why doesn't God do something? Perhaps God's been defeated. Maybe the gods of Babylon are stronger than the God of

Yahweh. Babylon had a reputation for being the world center for idol making and idol worship. And the same exquisite construction techniques and beauty and architecture they brought to their palaces and the beautiful Babylonian gardens, they brought to the making of their idols. So there wasn't a single public square that you go to that there wasn't a beautiful statue to a god or a goddess. And they would see this as ancient Israel. They would be tempted to join the locals in the worship of the foreign gods. Or they might see the Babylonian army carrying on poles a god or a goddess before them as they're coming back victorious from war, saying that this god with a small g or this goddess brought us victory over our enemies. The children of Israel in exile in Babylon had contaminated their pure worship of Yahweh with prayers and offerings to these idols. And yet, what Isaiah is about to say to us seems so commonsensical to me, that the making of idols is so fraught with folly that it's clearly foolish. The first thing I want you to see is there's nobody else. Yahweh says, take out the yellow pages, look under God. I'm it. I'm the one. There is no other. Look at verse 6. Thus saith the Lord, the King of Israel, and his Redeemer, the Lord of hosts, I am the first, and I am the last, and there is no God beside me. And who is like me? Let him proclaim and declare it. Yes, let him recount it to me in order. God is saying, I am God and there is no other God. Our culture has been pervaded by the false philosophy which says it doesn't really matter which God you worship. Modernism tried to convince us that there were no gods, that God was dead, that gods don't exist. It's mythological. We're scientific now. We're past all that. And so let's just quit talking about God. That boat didn't float and no one bought it. Everybody still believed that there is a God. And so then postmodernism had to change the message. Oh, we were wrong. There really are gods. But here's the new message. It really doesn't matter which of the gods you worship. We got it wrong. There are gods. Pick out a good one and worship. Truth, they say, is relative. There is no objective reality. Therefore, there cannot be any one singular God. God is whoever you want him to be or her to be. Religion is a matter of choice. You see, the new postmodern message is this: how does your religion make you feel, and does it work for you? How does it make you feel, and does it work for you? If it makes you feel good and it works for you, then who's to say it's not as legitimate as every other form of worship? The postmodern mind says that all roads lead to the same place, and all religions are true. No one religion, they would argue, can have an exclusive claim to truth over other religions. How could you possibly know that you're right and they are wrong? Worship whatever you want to worship, just worship with sincerity and fervency. It'll be okay. There is a traditional Japanese saying that although all the paths to the summit may differ, from the top you see the same moon. Though all of us pass up to the top of the mountain, maybe different roads or paths, the reality is when you get to the top, you're going to see the same moon. Thus, it doesn't matter how you get there, you pick the God, the path, the religion, we'll all see the same reality at the summit. One religious pluralist put it this way, and I quote, "The name by which we call God and the rite by which we approach him do not matter much. Toleration is the homage which the finite

mind plays to the inexhaustibility of the infinite. There are many possible roads from time to eternity. And we need to choose a road. But the doctrine that we adopt or the philosophy we profess do not matter any more than the language we speak or the clothes of our culture in which we wear. Pick any road, it doesn't matter. God says the complete opposite in Isaiah. He says, I'm the only God in the phone book. I'm the only one that matters. There are no other gods. I am the first. I am the last. And if there is another God, stand up, call out your name, and tell me what you've done. There's obviously no one can claim to be like God. He says here he is the first and the last, a common theme throughout Scripture. All eternity is encompassed in that language of I'm the first and I'm the last. It encompasses all time and space, all human history. They become his footstool. I am there at the first. It reminds us of the book of Genesis where we read, in the beginning God created. And it moves us forward all the way in the last to the end of time. God is saying that nothing existed before I existed. Everything else has a beginning, but not me. I'm God. We have some really bright children in our children's ministries. I was over at the Family Life Center for the Wednesday evening meal. The children were about to make their way to their classes, and a little girl no taller than this came up to me and said, hey, who created God? Wow. Not where are the crayons, or are we having cherry Kool-Aid tonight? She'll be a philosopher, I'm predicting. And I said, well, no one created God. If I told you that something had created God, you would ask me what created that thing. And then you'd ask me what created that thing or that being. I said, there has to be a first mover. Like a game of dominoes, some finger has to hit the first domino for the chain reaction. She understood and was satisfied with the answer. He existed before the empires of Assyria and Babylon. He existed before the universe and even before the beginning of a clock to keep time. He is the creator of all things and the source of all life. Scientists were not present at the creation, but God was. Historians do their very best to put together a sketchy picture of the past, but God knows the past perfectly because God was a player, the director of the play, and an eyewitness. God says, I'm the last. It means nothing will exceed my existence. God has the last word, read Revelation, about everything, everywhere, every time. I am the first, and I am the last. He knows the future. Why, he even foretold the suffering the ancient people of God were experiencing when Isaiah prophesies. There is nobody else but God. The idea to me that it doesn't matter in whom you place your faith, as long as you place your faith with all of your might, it seems to me to be pretty much a ludicrous proposition of faith, belief, or fact. Let's imagine the canyon. A lot of you are from Canyon, Texas. I live out that way. You got flat land. You got a big hole. You got flat land on the other side. Second largest canyon in America. And let's say I need to get to the other side. I've got to find a way, put my belief in something, to travel from this side of the canyon to the other side of the canyon. And there's a great distance there. I could choose a helicopter, call up somebody and rent a helicopter. If it's a good pilot and a good aircraft, then I would give myself a 99.999% chance of being lifted up in the helicopter, fly me across the canyon, might even do a loop-de-loop so I can get some views, and land me on the other side. That'd be one way. That'd be a good object in which to put my faith. Or I could look down and say, you know, we really need a bridge right here.

I could call up TxDOT and say, have you ever thought about putting a bridge over the canyon? We need to cross from one side to the other. And TxDOT would probably agree to do it, but in my experience, they would build a bridge halfway and stop right there, right in the middle of the canyon. So the way they're doing the loop around the city, just stop, oh, boom, right there. And you'd say, when are you going to build the other half? And they would say, well, we don't really have any money in the budget for it right now. And, well, why'd you build the first half has always been my question, if you do not count the cost to build the second half. But let's suppose TxDOT's not involved and we build a bridge all the way across to the other side. That would be a secure way to cross from this side of the canyon, the other canyon. Supported bridge, engineers involved, lasts probably 50 years. I could walk across. Two worthy objects of my trust and faith. But what if I said, you know, birds don't have to have a helicopter or a bridge. Birds just fly. What if I believed that I could become a bird? What if I begin to flap my arms and say, may these be wings. I believe with all my heart and I leap out into the canyon. You better be sure of the object of your faith. It does matter in what I trust. And trusting all of our eternity to something is the most important decision ever. I will crash and burn, leap and die. No matter how sincere I am, these wings aren't going to get me to the other side. If the object of my faith, if the recipient of my worship, if the object of my desire is not worthy of my faith and my worship, no matter how fervent or sincere my faith, it will fail. God says, look under deities in the yellow pages, Isaiah, and I'm the only God in the book. Here's the second thing I want you to see, and that is God is a rock. Is there any God besides me, he says in verse 8? Or is there any other rock? Now, God is not only God, Isaiah tells us, he also tells us that God is a rock, which means God is an anchor, that God does not blow to and fro in the wind, but rather God is solid. His truth is solid. It's a consistent image in the Old Testament as God being our rock and thus our refuge, a place of protection. Listen to Psalm 8. I bet you can recall a contemporary chorus from this passage. I love thee, O Lord, my strength. The Lord is my rock and my fortress and my deliverer, my God, my rock, in whom I take refuge. My shield and the horn of my salvation, my stronghold. I will call upon the Lord who is worthy to be saved, to be praised, and he will save me from my enemies. The psalmist is not just what Isaiah the prophet says. David the psalmist says, God is my rock and my refuge. David had been hiding in the rocks from Saul. He is my rock and my refuge. In Deuteronomy 32, we read these words. For I proclaim the name of the Lord. Ascribe greatness to our God, the rock. His work is perfect. Isaiah, Psalms, Deuteronomy. First of all, there is but one God, and secondly, that God is an immovable rock. God is so powerful, so other than we are. One pastor said, does anyone have the foggiest idea what sort of power when we worship we blithely invoke? He says churches are somewhat like children who have a really powerful chemistry set. They're kind of mixing up some TNT and don't know it. A little bit of this, a little bit of that. We mix it all together. We're like children with very dangerous chemicals and elements, mixing them together with no idea the power that is at our fingertips. We mix, we stir, and we play with God. We have no idea the combination of the chemicals before us. Like so, says this pastor, we have no idea of the power of God. He says that, in fact, instead of wearing velvet hats to church, perhaps we should put on crash helmets. We should hand them out when you enter the door. He says maybe we should put flotation cushions under the pews so in case of an emergency here, you could reach down and get one. Maybe signal flares are what the ushers should be passing

out as you enter the door, and maybe, just maybe, we need seat belts on all the pews. Remember, says the pastor, explorers unmindful of the powerful conditions before them usually die. I found these notes. David Lowe, our previous organist, these notes were found amongst his mother's keepsakes after she died. Ms. Lowe writes, God's thoughts and ways are not ours to know completely. His omnipotence, his victory, his universal authority will manifest itself as a stone he is sculpting, a bronze he is casting in his own name. We don't understand God and how powerful he truly is, the one who called something out of nothing. Reminded the man who always wanted to see an ocean. He grew up all of his life, center of America, never saw a body of water that big. He said, I just want to see an ocean. It's on his bucket list. So he travels with a friend out to the Pacific Ocean. He takes a look and he says, you know, somehow I just thought it'd be bigger than this. There's 64 million square miles in the Pacific Ocean. His eyesight limits him to just a little bit. He thought he saw all the ocean. Sometimes when we experience God, we're like that. We don't experience all of there is of God, and we say, God, I thought maybe you'd be a little bigger than this. There is no refuge but me. There's a third thing. To make other gods is the most ancient mistake of humankind. To make other gods is the most ancient mistake of humankind. Verses 12 through 13, we read, the man shapes iron into a cutting tool and does his work over the coals, fashioning it with hammers and working with his strong arm. He also gets hungry and his strength fails. He drinks no water and becomes weary. Another one shapes wood. He extends a measuring line. He outlines it with red chalk. He works it with planes and outlines it with a compass and makes it in the form of a man, the beauty of a man, so it may sit in a house. And then 14, he says, we plant a tree, we harvest a tree. Verse 15, we cut down the tree. Then we cut the tree in half that we've fallen, and we use half of that tree to make a god to worship. We use the other half of the tree to warm our homes so we won't be cold in the winter. And in verse 19, he said, absurdity of all, we take half the tree, we use it to bake our bread. We take the other half of the tree, we form something that looks like humanity or something heaven above, and we put it in a house, we build it a shrine, and we say, you are my God, now save me. You see the dilemma of the idol maker. He's got one tree and he has a physical hunger, so he uses that wood to bake bread. And then he says, but I need a God. Everybody knows they need a God. If they don't, they're lying. He takes the other side and he carves out a God and he builds a house for it and says, hey, you're my God, verse 17. I need you now to deliver me. In the reality, the part of the tree that was used to bake the bread was the highest use and best use of the tree. See, the question is, how can a human being take an object that is subhuman, a tree, and create something that is superhuman, a God? Makes no sense. I want us to notice some things about the idol maker. The idol maker creates a God who is in his own image. In reality, we know from Genesis that God makes humankind in his image, male and female, both in his image. It is not our duty to remake God now into our image as creatures. You know, we might read the Old Testament and actually snicker at the man who worships wood, a God he creates. And yet I have found every temptation for myself and for you to recreate God.

God in the image that we desire. Have you ever noticed how people tend to worship a God that represents them? They sort of take a little bit of off the scriptural God and add a little bit here to the scriptural God, and well, they change him up. Republicans create a God who basically houses and teaches Republican values. Those who are Democrats pick up the passages that best paint God as a Democratic candidate for president, and thus everybody makes a God in the image that he or she wants to fall down and worship. It's a serious question today. How much of the God that you bow down before is a God of your own creation, a God of your own hands, a God of your own mind? Can you imagine a scenario? We just got to see David carved out there in Florence, Italy, Michelangelo. Can you imagine him finish the sculpture of David, and David gets off and says, "Now, O famed artist, sculptor, I want to form and shape you." That's what we do to God. He is the carver. He carves and makes humanity. He carves and makes you, and then you want to step down and remake a God, the one, the master, that you can worship. Subtle strokes of a knife, adjusting a scripture there, discounting a scripture there, we end up with a God of our own choosing. Perhaps the hardest lesson in life is to learn that we are the creature and he is the creator. By design, it is he who ought to shape us and not we who shape him. If the sermon means nothing to you today, at least remember that you are creature and not creator, and it is his job to shape you and not your job to shape him. Whenever I have a conversation with someone, they have a different point of view. They start defending their point by saying, "The God that I know and love teaches me." Well, I really can't debate with a God that you know and love because you've created that God somewhere other than Scripture. The God that I've truncated, the God that I've fashioned over my own desires, my own philosophies, and my own beliefs says that this isn't right. They're simply saying something like this. If someone ever says to you, "The God that I know and love," they mean their creation of an idol. "The God I have created in my mind isn't like the God you've created in your mind," is what they're saying. The reality is, I have found the best images of God when I read the Old Testament, the New Testament, Gospels, Epistles, Apocalypse, Prophets, Writings, Law. Is when I find something in Scripture about God that takes me time to digest, and I maybe wish it said it differently, is the time I'm probably finding the true God revealed to us in the prophets and the apostles. When I find those aspects of the eternal that are hard to digest, I don't ever feel like I have a right to change that. I'd like to change it. Instead, I have to wiggle and squirm with the God I find revealed in Scripture. In fact, when you find something out about God, it causes you to pause. Maybe you've struck gold in regard to whom God is. None of us would be so bold this morning as to fashion a piece of wood and make a face on it. We're much more subtle and sophisticated today. Let me hasten to say that you and I, or me included, are just as likely to fall for idolatry as anyone who made the metal or the stones in antiquity. The only God that matters is a God who reveals himself in this canon of Scripture to the prophets and the Psalms, the writings, the Torah, the apostles, the epistles, the evangelists, the apocalypse. German theologian Martin Luther said, "That which you trust above all else is your God." That which you trust above all else is your God. What do you trust above?

0: You reads the same post that you do, has the same algorithm as your values? Are you letting God create you? There's only one way to get it right. Yahweh says, go get the phone book. You'll only find the name of one God. And if there's anyone else who missed the phone book, but you're still a God, stand up and give an account for yourself. Tell me what you've done. There is one God, God alone. You may be struggling with something bigger than yourself today. However far you've fallen to mismanaging your life, however far you've messed up your marriage, however far you've ruined your reputation, however far you've compromised your character, however far you've stifled your imagination, however far you have dragged your soul or drugged your mind, however far down you have wrecked your body, however far down you've done any and all of these things.
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2: Even
3: a growing search. I'm Paul Stevens, Fox News. The U.S. Coast Guard looking for any sign of survivors of a medical flight bound for Boston from Bermuda that's gone missing.
4: The U.S. Coast Guard said the FAA lost touch with the air ambulance carrying four Canadians and two Bermudans. Coast Guard Rear Admiral Matt Lake said now as a debris field has been linked to the missing plane, more resources are being brought in to investigate.
5: We're in the process of working with Massachusetts authorities to get some craft out there that are equipped with sonar to be able to do some detection on the seabed floor.
4: The depth below the debris field near Nantucket Island is said to go down 80 or 90 feet. Rear Admiral Lake said searches will also try to locate a black box that may give clues to what actually happened on board the plane. Grinnell Scott, Fox News.
3: The president of Cornell University speaking out yesterday against what he called a deeply disturbing alleged gang rape that's faced renewed scrutiny. Fox's Brooke Taylor explains.
6: Cornell University's president basically saying they must do better. So it all comes as newly uncovered police records show that Cornell officers were at the Kai Pai house just hours before on October 19, 2024, making a drug-related arrest. Now, the police record doesn't identify the drugs involved in that arrest, but just 22 hours later, a female student says she was sexually assaulted by seven fraternity members for hours inside that same house while under the influence of ketamine and alcohol. Cornell's own investigation would later find the ketamine was being used by multiple people at Kai Pai around the same time.
3: And that's Fox's Brooke Taylor, Cornell's president, adding that he supports the appointment of New York Attorney General Letitia James as a special prosecutor in the case. The alleged gang rape victim has sued Cornell and the seven accused former students. 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
3: New details on that co-pilot of a hijacked Israel-bound Dubai flight from a few days ago, including reports that he at one time was grounded from a job at Oman Air over concerns about extremist views. Fox's Trey Yingst in Tel Aviv.
11: New details continue to emerge in that attempted hijacking of a Fly Dubai flight last week to Tel Aviv. The captain of the flight describing what those initial moments were like in a call with Israeli Prime Minister Benjamin Netanyahu. He said, "My first thought was there was catastrophic damage to the aircraft." The investigation into the co-pilot continues as the AP named Hammam al-Hammami as the suspect. Al-Hammami reportedly used an axe in the attack.

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1: Hello, America. There was a story in the Wall Street Journal about a conference that took place in Chicago. And it was about kids that have said their parents are toxic, abusive, not safe because of politics. And it is a growing problem. It is not a problem that is in the rearview mirror. It is a growing problem. And I want to talk to you about it because so many people are going through it. And it's loaded. If you have lost children and grandchildren because of this and this these days, you are not alone. And this is a loaded topic for me because you are not alone. But I am going to do my best to control my, I would have to say, emotions, because I am so, there are times that I am so mad. There are times that I am so incredibly sad. There are times that I am very reflective on my problems. This is an emotional time bomb. And I want to talk to you about it, tell you what this story said, and see if we can defuse this bomb that's inside all of us. We'll do that here in 60 seconds. All right, your mom, dad, 65, maybe you're 65. You need to listen to for a second because this matters. Right now, Medicare open enrollment. 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And the window is closing. Roughly 70% of the people on Medicare never compare their options. Did you know that? 7 in 10 just let it ride. I get it. It's confusing. It's easier not to think about, but it's a huge mistake because your plan may not look the same next year. And when you find out, it's usually when you're sick and the bill shows up. That's why you need to call Chapter today. 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They're the good guys in an industry of sharks, and they're not paid to steer you anywhere. And they're the only ones I would trust. So the call is free. It takes about 20 minutes. #250, say the keyword Chapter. 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This last summer in a conference room in Chicago, more than 200 moms and dads filled chairs. Some of them flew in from as far as Australia. Another 250 watched online. Every one of them has a grown child who stopped speaking to them. Wall Street Journal was in that room and they reported on it. One mom, a retired event planner from Atlanta, hasn't heard from her 28-year-old son in 3 years. What still stuns her is all the kids are using the same words. Narcissist, self-absorbed, your fault. A Cornell sociologist found that at any given time, about one American in 10 is cut off from a parent or a child, and one in 4 from some close relative. Last month alone, more than 138,000 new TikTok videos were posted about cutting off their parents.

but with a war. We've been here before. We were here during the Civil War. We were here in the Revolutionary War. Ben Franklin, one of the saddest stories, he had one son, William. He raised him, took him to London, watched him become the royal governor of New Jersey, and then came the Revolution. The father chose the country. The son chose the king. William was arrested in 1776, spent 2 years in an American prison. And when he got out, he led loyalists against the cause his father had bet his life on. 9 years without a word. Then the war ended. Franklin was the one who signed the peace with Britain. And it was Franklin who reached out first. He dropped a hint through a merchant headed for London. Why hasn't my son made any move towards reconciliation? If nations can make peace, why can't we? William wrote back. He asked to revive the affection that had been, in his word, the pride and happiness of his life. He also said if all of it happened again tomorrow, he'd do exactly the same thing. Franklin answered with a letter you can still read. We should post it. "Nothing has ever hurt me so much," he wrote, "as to find myself deserted in my old age by my own son." And then he wrote the wisest thing in it. "I ought not blame you for differing with me. We are all men, subject to errors. Our opinions are not in our own power." And then this. "There are natural duties which precede political ones and cannot be extinguished by them." Franklin knew the answer. He wrote it down. He could not do it. They met once more in an English port in 1785, a few days of business, settling of property. Franklin sailed home. They never saw each other again. When his will was read, the son got almost nothing, with one line of explanation. "The part he acted against me in the late war." The man who made peace with the British Empire couldn't make peace with his own son. And it cuts both ways. The father was right about the war. The son believed he was right about his duty. Both were proud. Each wanted the other to go first. And when the other one didn't, it wasn't enough. Being right didn't give either one of them a father or a son back. I'm telling you that piece of history because nothing's new. The rift isn't new. The families have split over kings and churches and money, a thousand smaller things since Cain. Here's what's new. The applause. The cheering. The coaching. The verbiage that goes along with it. To celebrate your courage for destroying your family over an opinion. And I don't care who started it. I don't care who's responsible for it. It's your family. I've lost 4 dear family members. I don't know if I'll ever see them again. I write all the time. I never get word back. You are not alone. Franklin at least called it what it was, the thing that hurt him most in his life. He didn't post it as a victory. Nobody coached him through it. Nobody sold him a membership. Today, there's a whole economy standing at the door, cheering while those doors close. An algorithm that noticed what you lingered on and feeds you more of it. Influencers who are only credentialists, they did it too. And often it's a professional who's never met your mom

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1: 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I'm Jack Hanna. 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

0: What do we do? Because if these numbers don't terrify you, you're dead asleep. Because this is your future. And these numbers are, I've never seen anything like this. I've done this for 49 years. Never seen anything like this. We'll get to it in 60 seconds. First,
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17: I'm getting some email now from people who are saying, you know, Glenn, why stop? Would you stop? Stop these stories. I thought that was a beautiful story. You know, my job is to inform you. My job is to warn you. My job is to give you perspective. But my job also is to make you feel. And I don't want you to feel fear and anger. It's too much of that. I want you to feel like you're surrounded by good, because you are. Good people, truth, beauty. Real love. I hope you felt that story. I have to tell you something also. At the end of the show, because it's the way she wanted it. She didn't even want it at the end of the show, but I'm doing it anyway. After more than 20 years behind my control board, Sarah Sullivan has made the decision to move off the board. She's going to be assisting with the launch of Torch Audio. But Sarah, I am going to say this. You have been mission critical to the success of this program for so long. Having somebody that can read my scattered brain for so long and be the extension of me, in the control booth has been, a tremendous blessing. And we have somebody who is great. BJ is replacing you, but it will take him years to be able to come close. Anybody would take years to be able to replace you. I am grateful for everything that you have done. I am grateful for

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Sorry, I just have to make some notes here of things that I'm thinking. You know, it's a curse and a blessing to have ADD. I can't tell you all the things that were going through my mind, so let me just write them down before I forget them. Okay. I want to talk to you about what's happening in Iran. There is an oil analyst now that tracks tankers for a living. He posted five words. Iran has lost control of Hormuz. I guess it's, I'm not good at counting. Anyway, Iran has lost the strait. He's not alone. Kepler, one of the firms that watches every ship on the water, now estimates close to 13 million barrels a day coming out of the Gulf. That's far more than anybody else.

0: not completing high school was more of a social thing than it was an academic thing. I came out in the 11th grade. Nobody was embracing you. The kids were cruel. It was very difficult to be gay. 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
8: A dire countdown. I'm Carmen Roberts, Fox News. It's been more than 38 hours since an air ambulance disappeared off the Nantucket coast as it flew to Boston. The Coast Guard found a debris field, but still no sign of the 6 people who were on board. Fox's Max Gordon has details about the ongoing search.
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0: Listen as Clay Travis and Buck Sexton recap another week of exposing hypocrisy and fight to protect our freedom. This is Clay Travis and Buck Sexton. 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
1: Welcome, everybody. Clay and Buck kicks off now. I'm back. Glenn and I actually linked up yesterday in D.C. I'll tell you about that in a minute. But I was out on Monday for the formal ceremony, the burial of my grandfather-in-law, my wife's grandfather, Admiral James Flatley, at Arlington National Cemetery. It was a very powerful and very moving event. I'd never been to Arlington before. It was a special place. It is hallowed ground. We also, afterwards, because word got around that we were going to be in town, Clay and I went by and had a little sit down, a little hangout with President Trump. We sat down with him for a little bit. We talked to him about a whole range of things. Obviously, some college football talk. We'll get into the news of the day in a second. I just thought it was funny. We were sitting there with the president in the Oval, and he's got Natalie off to the left. He's doing some truth dictating. So he's telling her what truths to put out. He's asking me about the situation of media right now. We'll talk a little bit about that. Then Secretary of State plus a few other jobs, Marco Rubio calls. He's on the speakerphone. Clay starts talking football to him. Stephen Chung is behind me. It was just like a hangout session in there for a bit. We got people coming and going and everybody, the people running the government. But President Trump said he obviously loves the show, thinks we're doing a great job. And he talked to some of his people about Iran. We'll get into that in a second. But Iran is looking better than it has in quite some time, that whole situation. Clay, am I leaving out any details? The football talk was flying fast and furious. I kept trying to steer it back to national policy. But the leader of the free world was like, hold on a second. The adults are talking football. And we got back into that. And Marco Rubio, you weren't talking smack about the Gators, but you were talking about the Florida Gators, I think, at one point.
2: So there was a story out, and the president was putting a Truth Social post out that had said that he was willing to do something with Iran that he wasn't. And so he was, Marco Rubio called him to say, hey, this story just came out. And he puts Marco on speakerphone and he says, hey, Marco, Clay and Buck are in here with me in the Oval. And Marco Rubio, without skipping a beat, just immediately says, go Gators. Because Florida got the big win. He knew that I obviously was aware. We text about college football a decent amount. His son plays on the Florida Gator football team, and he was aware that I would know, certainly, and all of you who are college football fans know that Florida's back. And put 52 points up on Ole Miss. So I thought that was very funny. They're talking about, hey, we're negotiating with Iran. That said, that article that is from Axios is 100% false, and President Trump basically put out a Truth Social post saying that. But then he immediately hears we're there and goes into his Go Gators talk. So lots of things going on. It was good to go by and see.
1: Some special guest appearances that we weren't even anticipating. We saw Caroline Leavitt, our good friend, former press secretary. She seems to be loving life on the outside. She's got her two babies. She's going to be spending more time up in her home state of New Hampshire. The Granite State, as I remember, we discussed with her when she was running for Congress up there some time ago. We saw her. We saw Chama of the All In podcast. He was also hanging out over at the White House. I don't know how many of you know the All In podcast. If you're into Silicon Valley and tech stuff, I think it's probably the biggest, if one of the biggest on that subject matter.

0: four guys. The best known is well, certainly to this audience, is
1: David Sacks.
0: David Sacks, who has been a Trump administration official. But there are some others on there. Chamath was very nice, very interesting guy. We talked to Clay and him talked a bit about their boys and college choices. So that was kind of fun. We saw Tulsi Gabbard. Yes. She's, by the way, many of you will be the first question in your mind was the first or on your mind would be the first on ours, which would be, how's your husband doing, Tulsi? And she said, you know, they're in the fight and they've gotten some encouraging stuff going on. And she's, you know, she's in it to win it. So we were just giving her our thoughts and prayers on that. We saw her and she seems to be doing well. Am I leaving it? Yeah, we got a little quick high five from Stephen Miller. I don't know how. Do you think he sleeps?
1: No.
0: Do you think he's figured out some serum that he can just take where he does not have to? Every time we see him in the White House, he is from one meeting to another to another, and the guy is just a frenetic policy activity.
1: So, yes, 100% on Stephen Miller. We also saw Susie Wiles, and I don't know if we mentioned this on the program, but we should have. She says she is cancer-free now.
0: Yeah.
1: So she announced that she was battling cancer. I think she had a USA Today op-ed this week talking about the fact that she was cancer-free now and had managed to defeat it. She seemed to be doing well. She was there in the West Wing. So it was a busy trip, but it was a good trip. And I think the question now, I saw this morning that President Trump has announced he's going to make trips to 30 different battleground races basically in the next 30 days. And we asked and we talked about, Buck, will we start to see some of this big Republican spending advantage, which has poured in over the past several weeks, move any of these races? Or is the poll universe going to continue to suggest the big Democrat win? And then the second part of this, and it's the same question we're going to ask for every election, I think, for the rest of our lives. How much can you trust what the polls are saying is going to happen? Because we've already seen some polls in the primary, particularly on the Democrat side, be wildly off. And so how accurate are they in the generals? We're going to find out starting in a couple of weeks.
0: I asked the president, I said, do you think the fake news almost gets exhausted with being so full of it? And he said, no, not at all. he said their fakeness, their fakery continues at breakneck speed, unfortunately. And that was part of what he was handling there. With that in mind, Clay, so you brought up the midterms. Let's dive into some of that with the latest here. In-person early voting is already, so this election is already happening in a sense, because you have in-person early voting going on in Minnesota, South Dakota, Virginia, Illinois. I think there are some places in Idaho that allow mailing absentee ballots to start, but you know, it gets very down in the weeds. But Clay, the bottom line is a number of states already have their elections with early voting well underway.
1: Yeah.
0: So this is not the theoretical of, oh, how are things going? This midterm is going to happen. We are in the midterm election in a sense right now. I am very hopeful that we will see some considerable outperforming of the polls. Here is CNN's data guru Harry Enten. This is 20 talking about the MAGA enthusiasm, MAGA vote. Play cut 20.
2: MAGA GOP on Trump in the 2024 election versus Kamala Harris. He got 99% of the MAGA GOP vote. Perhaps surprisingly, I might have thought it'd be 100%, but it was 99%. Compare that to his approval rating now with the MAGA GOP. It's 98%. That is, there's been no real decline in MAGA support in terms of the congressional vote. 98% of them say they're going to be voting for House Republican candidates. So that support is actually really holding up strong. It's really, really strong when it comes to MAGA GOP and the Republicans holding on to that vote.
0: Clay, this is one thing we hear in the online ecosystem. Oh, people are frustrated who voted for Trump with Trump. I actually don't buy that. I don't think that that's where this is in a way that's going to sway this election. I think there are some other key issues, but I don't think that MAGA has had enough of Trump or isn't going to show up this time.
1: Look, I think here's one of the big challenges that's out there. There were two different polls that came out this morning, Buck. I was reading them as I was waiting in line to drop my son off at school. These came out early this morning, late last night. Sherrod Brown up 8 in the Senate and Amy Acton up

0: 6 on Vivek Ramaswamy in the governor's race. And then there was a second one that came out. These are both A-rated polls showing Amy Acton up 9 points on Vivek Ramaswamy. We've talked a lot about Texas and the fact that Tallarico versus Ken Paxton has received a great deal of attention. Ohio, to me, may be more shocking right now, if these polls are accurate. Trump won, correct me if I'm wrong, team, I believe he won Ohio by 12 points. So Ohio, much like Texas, was not remotely close. Vivek down 6 or 9 points on 2 different polls today to a crazy woman who was responsible for locking down Ohio during COVID is, to me, a 5-alarm fire. Because if that is accurate in any way, and look, we've been number one in Columbus, Cincinnati, and in Cleveland at different points in time. So the whole state of Ohio listens to us. Y'all better wake up in Ohio. I've been talking to Texas and saying wake up for that Senate race, but you've got a governor's race and you've got a Senate race. Both are tremendously important. Vivek is actually underperforming, based on these numbers, some of what John Husted, the incumbent senator, is doing right now in Ohio. So again, Trump won Ohio by 11.2 points in 2024 bucks. So Ohio has become, many of you remember when Ohio, much like Florida, was the ultimate swing state. Ohio has become a very red state. The fact that the governor's race and the Senate race are in danger in Ohio, if these polls are accurate, and some of you in Ohio may say, Clay, you're totally wrong. These polls are not accurate. I hope that's correct. But these numbers are damning, I would say, in Ohio that I saw this morning.
1: I think Vivek is a challenging candidate right now for Ohio because of a few things. But one, the cost of living issue is the thing. This is everyone's saying it because it is obviously true. And he is an extremely rich hedge fund guy and also has had some social media mishaps where he made it sound like he's very pro H-1B, because he is, and has talked about American excellence not really being a culture of or not really having a culture of excellence in this country. I mean, there's been some stuff that, and that was a while ago, but that's what she's running. That's what Acton is hitting him with. And an election where people are worried about paying for groceries and the price of gas, having a guy, look, I know people will say, oh, but Trump is a billionaire. Yeah, but as everybody who has covered politics for any length of time and or knows Trump knows, he loves construction workers and they love him. Trump gets along great with construction workers and they get along great with him. He has an ability to do that. Vivek does not have that same, I can hang out with the guys at the job site and they think that I'm just one of the bros. And I think that's a challenge for him in Ohio specifically. Sherrod Brown, he's a very known commodity there. He plays that centrist Democrat thing pretty well, or, you know, at least gives off that impression to people. So that's concerning. I still think the Great Wall of Texas will hold with Tallarico. I think El Sayed has a, I think the polls about El Sayed being ahead of Rogers right now are probably true. So there's some ground to make up here. And that's something that we're going to see play out with early voting starting in these states and the full blitz of media ads going all over the place. But Clay, Trump is arriving on the scene in a lot of these places and could be a difference maker. So we're hopeful that will be the case. Some good news. Clay's going to be particularly happy about this. Well, we're all happy about this. A lot of oil is flowing out of the Middle East now. Yes. A lot of oil is flowing out of the Middle East. The not so good news is that it's a little late for it to affect the price of oil in time for the election. However, a lot of oil is flowing. We will talk more about this. I am also seeing a huge drop. Well, the Iranians basically can't get their oil out. So the Trump strategy, Clay, let's talk about this. The Trump strategy on that seems to be coming together in the way that they had planned all along, but it's almost October. This is the issue. You know, you get it right, but you get it right a little later.

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0: Clay Travis and Buck Sexton sound off.
1: Welcome back in, Clay and Buck. We are rolling through the Tuesday edition of the program. It was great to be in the Oval Office with President Trump. And I do think the question, we were just talking about Ohio.
2: You look dapper, sir, by the way. I couldn't make any jokes. He didn't show up in flip-flops. He didn't show up in a Tommy Bahama shirt. Clay showed up. He looked like he was on the cover of GQ. I was like, who is this guy?
1: Okay, so I was a tale of two looks on Tuesday, because whenever the pictures come out of us at the White House, they're going to look good. Yesterday, you know, I don't ever throw anybody under the bus, not a blame guy. Producer Ali just got me flattened yesterday. I got a haircut, and I had no idea what my hair looked like, and I knew it was bad when I looked down and my mom said, you need to fix your hair.
2: Like, dude, you look like, I just saw the photo. They just sent it to me. You look like a British soccer hooligan. You're like, oh, if you're not part of a Hotspur team, I'm going to punch you in the face.
1: I would just say, if your mom tells you you look rough, it's probably a sign that you look really, really bad. So nobody told me my hair was all out of whack. I got the new haircut. I didn't have any idea this. And so... It was a tale of two Clays yesterday, Buck. I looked good in the old. I guess if you had to choose, would you rather look good on a video version of a radio show or look good in the Oval Office with the president? I think you'd rather look good with the Oval Office and the president. But that picture, I was getting lit up all like when I met you to go to the Oval Office. Yeah. I told Buck, I was like, I'm just getting torched all over. Even my mom is lighting me up.
2: A couple of quick things here. One, it did look like you were from the cast of The Hangover and you had been on an all-night like bender, and I'm just sad that I wasn't on air to make fun of you for it. Two, you and I both know that Trump notices appearance. And yes. if either of us walked into the Oval looking truly schlumpy, that would be the first thing that he would be making. And you get a haymaker from the commander in chief on not being up to snuff with dress code. That's going to follow you around.
1: I give Laura Travis credit for having me well dressed, but again, not a blame person, but Allie blew it yesterday. She's the reason I looked awful.
2: How is it under the bus, Allie?
3: Looking for normal in a crazy

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3: 3 years ago, terrorists murdered more than 1,200 innocent Israelis and took 250 hostages. 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
1: All right, welcome back to Clay and Buck. Do we have a drive by Shawning? Is he with us?
2: With you? I think they just popped me up. How are you?
1: We're good.
2: Hanging out with both of you guys. You both did my podcast. I had the best time hanging out with you guys.
3: That was fun. It was really fun. I understand that you're coming up on 25 years syndicated.
2: I know,
3: crazy. Got the longest running cable show ever. I just wish you were a better gambler, because then you would have everything, Sean.
2: All right, you know what? This is complete Adam Schiff that Clay is sputtering out here. Because I think I won the first 10 bets we've had with each other. And then finally, I gave him a gift. I gave him a layup. I said, fine, I'll take the losing bet here just to make you feel better.
4: Sean, I have to back you up on this real quick, because people are always like, why do you lose all your stake bets to Clay? You always lose a stake bets to Clay. I'm like, we are literally 1-1 so far. We are 1-1 on stake bets, 1-1. And people are like, you always lose to Clay. He's a hype man, Sean. He hypes this stuff up all over
3: good.
4: The place.
3: You know, So I want to set the table for two things. One, Sean, I got lucky because we were having to go to commercial break last Wednesday because I was going to take Tennessee against Texas, but then we got cut off, so nobody actually heard that bet.
2: Why would you ever bet against Arch Manning after that great comeback?
3: Well, because I thought Tennessee's offense would not look like it was eighth grade offense, and I was wrong. It was a tough watch.
2: Well, I was being interviewed recently, and they were asking about you guys, and I said, no, they're friends of mine. And I said, they're just a great team, and they've really – nobody can ever fill Rush's shoes, right? So we all talk about that. We talked about that on the podcast exhaustively. We love Rush. And I said – you know, but you don't understand. These guys are the real deal. Although, Clay, you are a little too rich for my blood. $10 million for an eighth grader team to take on the WNBA championship team of last year is pretty bold.
4: That's they wild. Win. I agree. That's
3: I want to set you up here, though, because Buck was talking trash. I know you got a ton of shows that you have to get to.
4: Yeah, Sean's got to go in a second. Do we have time
3: for
4: this? I don't know. Only if Sean has time.
2: I have time.
3: You had a national championship winning son, I believe, who played tennis at Wake Forest. You then had an incredibly talented daughter who played at the University of Michigan.
2: Yeah.
3: Buck says he can beat your daughter. I'm actually going to take her. I will front this match.
2: Okay, let me tell you right now. I guarantee he's going to get crushed.
3: Oh, I want to watch this.
2: Wow. And whatever, Buck, whatever amount you want to put on it, I will match it. I'll let you make that call. She hits so hard. I'm telling you, you're just going to be like, oh, I can't return.
4: I just think you're underestimating my wily old man spin, you know, some very wristy stuff, you know.
2: The problem is you can't put spin on a ball that's coming at you 120 miles an hour. You just don't have the ability.
3: True. I also, here's what I want her to do, Sean. I want her to make Buck run. I want to see him just lumbering from one side to the other, sweating.
2: I can coach her and tell her, make him huff and puff and huff and puff till he can't stand anymore.
4: Now you guys are just being mean.
3: Wait a minute.
2: You're the cocky one. You're saying you could beat a 25-year-old girl.
4: The problem is we couldn't put real money on this because she probably would beat me, but it would be much tougher for her than
2: you think. Where's all your exuding confidence moments ago?
3: He was full of air.
4: We're putting real money on this. I'm just saying. I mean, you'd have to give me odds. Like, if we're going to do this fair, you got to give me odds.
2: Now you want odds because now you're beginning to doubt yourself.
4: I'm just telling you guys,
2: Straight up bet. You tell me how much you want to bet, and I'm in.
4: All right. Well, she comes down to visit you in Florida, so we could actually make this happen sometime.
2: I can make it happen tomorrow, and I don't even need to be at the match, and I'll just collect my money.
3: Oh, man. I will travel to watch this match.
4: Sean, Clay talks so much trash about how he was going to swim – the Alcatraz swim, and then I just started running random stories about people getting bitten by sharks, you know, great white sharks. And, different,
2: right.
4: And now well, he's look, completely backed out of his Alcatraz swim.
3: I did, because I did start thinking if I got eaten by a great white, one, there'd be way too many people happy about that.
4: Laura two, would be so pissed at you, though.
3: She'd well, like, Laura's got doing? A lot of life insurance money. She'd probably get over it faster than the boys would.
2: Ooh, ouch.
3: But... But I will
2: say, there's a marriage made in paradise. Keep going.
3: I will say the fear is a factor here because it's deep water. You're out there for a long time. You can't see down.
2: You're not,
3: and it got in my head.
2: Clay, you're in over your skis. Just back off while you can. First of all,
3: how did this turn into me?
2: You know how many seals are in that water? When is the last time you've been to the San Francisco Wharf?
3: Never. Yeah. But by the way, Buck, this is what he did. This is what he did in the podcast, Sean. You asked me about Marco Rubio and J.D. Vance. I answer. Next thing you know, it's a headline everywhere. And Buck dodged it. He just was like Neo in the Matrix. He just kind of got out. He avoided it. He tried to turn this into
4: CIA. Well, you know, there was some CIA training that they gave us, and being a smooth operator was part of it.
2: That's a good point. That's one in Buck's column for sure.
4: Yeah, there we go.
2: However, I do agree. Now, I'll take this bet every day of the week. By the way, this is like David Portnoy's show. This is unbelievable. I feel like I'm on bar stools now. And by the way, he gambles big. I'm like, man.
3: Yeah. This is the advantage he has, is Sean. He's not married and he has no kids, so he doesn't have anybody to even think to answer to. So if you lose $1 million on a bet, what does he care?
2: The best thing that Portnoy does, in my view, is Miss Peaches. I mean, when you put a dog in a baby carriage and you talk like, Miss Peachy, I mean, here's a guy's guy, right? And all of a sudden, this dog turns him into, mush. It's hilarious.
4: You know, Sean, we actually had a Special Forces dog handler on last week, and no surprise, that was like the one thing that everybody was emailing about all weekend. I just said, I know it's the same with your audience too. If we were over-indexing I've always said two things, dogs and firearm ownership, I think. Those are the absolute top, like, this is what we've got.
2: Okay,
4: we've got
2: so I have a secret. I have a dog that has been in training for 9 months, and I get that dog in a month.
3: Wow.
4: What are you getting? Are you getting a Mallee? What is it?
2: No, a Border Collie. Smartest dog in the world. And that dog's going to be with me everywhere. It's got the best coloring you've ever seen. I'm keeping it a secret up till now. But I'm going to introduce, she does have a name, Daisy, to the world pretty soon.
3: That's awesome. Nice. Congrats.
2: Yeah.
3: I'm a big exciting. Dog guy.
4: Yeah, me too, Sean. So that's a great. They are incredibly smart. That's a great dog breed. So I'm.
3: By the way,
4: to get
3: how are you liking Florida? You and Buck both left New York. What would you tell everybody out there
2: leave.
3: Who's a long time New York?
2: You know, the only thing is I really believe that Steve Hilton in California, my friend Bruce Blakeman in New York, they are the last, best, greatest hope to save two states. And for my friends that I have in New York, and my friends that I have in California. I want the best for them. I don't want them to suffer anymore. There was a study came out yesterday. New York is by far the number one tax state in the country, and California is number two. I mean, Gavin Newsom is the worst governor, although Kathy Hochul is a pretty close second. You're dealing with the worst governors in the country.

0: highest income, sales, gas taxes. I went through another. I had Chris Rufo on my radio show yesterday, and there's so much hidden welfare for illegals. It's billions and billions of dollars. All those taxes, they can't balance their budget. And it's not just health care for illegals. I mean, it is subsidizing rent. It is subsidizing even insurance. It is subsidizing everything you can imagine. And it's been hidden from public view for a long time. So it's frustrating.
1: All right, I'm going to let you out on this one. Okay. This will not surprise
0: you. By the way,
1: are we
0: going to have a bet on the tennis match, Buck?
2: Well, I mean, do I get 15 points a game? I mean, we got, like
0: no.
2: I said, odds. You know, we got
0: what happened to what happened to Mr. Cocky 20 minutes ago?
1: Vanished. All right, Sean, I'm going to keep him on. I'm going to keep on this. I'm going to keep, in fact, when I come on your show tomorrow, I might call him out live on Fox News, too, so we can
0: good.
1: Flip it and we have to play it on the show. All right, so here's the question. Buck, I believe, just bought a Tesla. We talked about this on your podcast.
0: Yeah.
1: I love my Tesla. I drive it everywhere.
0: Yeah.
1: We get lit up by the audience. I don't know if you get lit up, but tell people out there how much you love the car that you have.
0: So I have the S-Plaid. It is the fastest car on the road. And let me just tell you, I love muscle cars. I've had a Corvette Z06 with a Z07 pack the first year it came out, which is the carbon fiber pack. And it doesn't compare to the acceleration of the S-Plaid. 0 to 60 in 1.9 seconds. And this thing is a rocket ship. And it's got auto drive. And I bought it at the time because I wanted to show support for Elon. It was under fire, and I thought unfairly so. And I asked him, I said, well, which car should I get? He said, but by far, you got to get the S-Plaid. They don't even make them anymore. And as a matter of fact, somebody hit my car in a parking lot, so I had to get it fixed. And I'm like, I'm not getting rid of that car.
1: Yeah, I love it.
0: But I didn't buy it to be green. I bought it because it is the best car on the road. Now, I still have a gas-powered car. Not a big deal. But it's my choice every day of the week.
1: Amen.
0: Well, now I've got the one thing that Clay is wrong on, Buck, and we got to get him on record to bet on this. He thinks Kamala Harris is going to be the nominee in 28. I'm like, oh, no.
2: We're all over. Buck and I'm all over him on this. So he suckered me into saying that she wouldn't even run, which I don't know how he did that, but that was not smart on my part. However.
0: You're a CIA op. How do you let anyone sucker you into anything?
2: Clay could sell ice to Eskimos. This is his gift, okay? We all know this. So, but I've been saying them. The idea that Kamala, if they run Kamala, she will lose. And I think anybody with a brain among the Democrats has to know that, which means they cannot, they will find a way to buy her off, push her aside, do something. So I'm with you on that. And by the way, Sean, 100% when she is finally cast aside one way or the other by that Democrat primary, you're coming on the show and we're just doing a victory dance on Clay.
0: Well,
2: okay?
0: we'll go back and play the podcast. Now, Clay, do you want to take a bet on that?
1: Oh, yeah. I mean, I will take Kamala. I mean, you have to give me.
0: What is it with both of you? Give me. You sound like liberals.
1: She's 10% chance right now. It's 10 to 1 that she's not going to be the.
0: But you were so confident on the podcast. It's going to be Kamala.
1: It's
0: That's how you
1: Kamala.
0: Said it. I'm predicting it's going to be AOC. How do you like that?
1: Okay. Well, look. If you want to take Kamala, I mean, if I take Kamala, you take AOC. If both of us are wrong, we'll make double charitable donations to Tunnel to Tower, somebody like that that's doing great things. If I'm right, what should be the stakes here? Do we want to do a good steak, like a steak dinner? If I'm right.
0: I'm always up for.
2: There we go.
0: You know,
1: great steak
0: a bone
1: dinner.
0: And ribeye.
1: There you go.
2: Steak dinner. You got a steak bet. You and Hannity have a steak bet.
0: Yeah, but the thing is, I've never made him pay one bet that he's lost.
2: But he actually comes down to Palm Beach sometimes, Sean, so you will have the opportunity to collect.
1: I will say, in my defense, it's amazing how often when I'm in your presence, I just don't have any cash in my wallet.
0: It really is amazing.
1: It just happens. I don't know. I don't know how it happens. My kids always come up to me right beforehand and take all my money.
0: Oh, that's funny.
2: Sean, thanks for hanging out with me.
0: By the way, still no word from the WNBA. No update on that.
1: No word. They have not issued... They have not been willing to even issue a denial. And by the way, Sean, just in all seriousness, this is also how complicit the WNBA media is. If you were just somebody out there trying to ask questions that would get people to read your articles or watch your videos, wouldn't somebody who covers the WNBA ask a player or ask

0: ask a coach on the Las Vegas Aces if we had actual honest sports
1: an
0: media.
1: Eighth grade team. We're not even talking about eighth grade all-stars. You're talking about any eighth grade team that you
0: I'd pick the eighth grade team. So these kids would have mustaches. But, I mean, they would still be young guys.
1: I didn't have a mustache. I still don't have a mustache. I don't even think I can grow a mustache, to be honest. Well, you guys are great. Love you both. And I'm happy for all your success. And it was really fun hanging out with you guys.
0: We had an awesome time. People can check it out. And obviously, everyone on most of these stations will be going right from us to you. Keep up the good work, Sean. I'll see you tomorrow.
1: All right, guys. God bless. Talk soon.
2: See you. Yeah, thanks, Sean.
0: That is Sean Hannity. Let me tell you, we got a bunch. That was fun. You never know who's going to swing by. And I'm going to call you out. I'm just calling my shot. Tell Sean, producer Ali, to make sure that he tees me up for it. I'm going to call Buck out on Fox News tomorrow, too, so that we have a clip to be able to put. I will travel to watch you play Sean's daughter. I mean,
3: how old is she now? Do we? How old
0: 25.
3: Is she?
0: 25. I think she's like 25 years old.
3: So,
0: I
3: mean, she's not still actively in D1, right? So she's been out a couple years.
0: No, she's left. I mean, she's graduated. I mean, but, you know, she's got 20 years on you and, you know, probably still in pretty good shape.
3: She's in better shape and has more skill, but I've got life wisdom, buddy. I got a lot of life wisdom stored up. You know?
0: If she wants to play a long-running game, I think she could.
3: I just want to see you bent over,
0: chasing the ball from one side to the other, having to, in the 95 degree
3: with the speed gun. I'm going to ace her one time at 110 miles an hour just to get that on the record, and then I'm going to call injury and be like, I'm sorry, my back gave out, and we'll just have to try it another time.
0: I think your trick shoulder is going to act up really quick is my prediction on this game. Maybe a little bit of a knee issue.
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0: Welcome back in, Clay and Buck. We are closing up shop, first hour of the program. We come back, Buck. Let's jump into front page Wall Street Journal article about the overall traffic of oil and gas in the Strait of Hormuz, getting a lot of attention. We'll hit some of those numbers and discuss them. And quickly here, Dwayne in Liberty Township, Ohio. We were talking about Ohio needing to get its stuff together, for lack of a better word. What you got for us, Dwayne?
1: Hey, enjoy the show, guys. Just wanted to point out, as I drive around, you know, doing stuff, I'm seeing a lot of Vivek yard signs, not seeing many Amy yard signs. So regardless of what the poll says, feeling pretty optimistic here in Liberty Township.
0: Look, Trump won Ohio by over 11 points. We should win the governor's race, and we should win the Senate race, too. But Ohio has to wake up. We'll talk about that and more next.
2: Looking for normal in a world of crazy? Clay and Buck have your back.
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0: Listen as Clay Travis and Buck Sexton recap another week of exposing hypocrisy and fight to protect our freedom. This is Clay Travis and Buck Sexton. Sound off.
1: Welcome back in. Hour number two, Clay and Buck. We appreciate all of you hanging out with us. Bunch of stories to get into. There is a Lindsey Clancy hearing that took place today. We will maybe discuss that as they're trying to decide whether or not there will be a new trial brought in that case. The hero juror who refused to vote not guilty has also spoken. We got some audio from him that I will play for all of you. But oil and gas prices, let's talk about them for a moment. We talked about this a little bit last week, I want to dive into this right now. As I am speaking to all of you, the price of oil and gas right around $90 a barrel. It was $68 a barrel back in February when the fracas with Iran began. Front page of the Wall Street Journal this morning, Buck. I'm getting ready for the show. And the headline is Middle East oil exports rebound as Iran's chokehold on Hormuz breaks down. And here are a couple of data points that I thought were significant. Middle Eastern crude exports rebounded this month to around their highest level since the war began in February, oil data trackers show. Shipments via Hormuz and bypass routes were delivering just under 80% of the pre-war regional flow as of last week. So far this month, crude exports from major Middle Eastern producers have also risen to almost 13 million barrels a day. That is the highest total since February, when the region exported nearly 19 million barrels. Okay, and so further discussion about this, and that basically, and we kind of witnessed this yesterday as the Secretary of State was talking with President Trump about the ongoing Iran negotiations. The in fact, let's play Marco Rubio, who said this publicly. Rubio said the oil flow in the Strait of Hormuz is up significantly. I want to make sure that I get the number right here, so let me grab it. This is cut 18. Marco Rubio saying what the Wall Street Journal wrote this morning. Listen to him.
2: If Iran had a nuclear weapon, they could do whatever they want with the straits. Think about what we're doing right now. The straits are opened. There is almost as much oil flowing through the straits now as before this conflict, with the exception of Iranian oil, which is not getting out. If Iran had a nuclear weapon with which it could threaten its neighbors and the world, no one would be able to do anything about the straits. They would be able to control the straits, charge a toll, and decide who got energy and who did not get energy on this planet. That's what they would do if they had a nuclear weapon, and worse.
1: Okay, Buck, the blockade is working. Iran, the inflation rate is skyrocketing in that country. There are reports that Iran wants to do a deal. This is like rinse repeat that we've been hearing since February. But I will say the evidence that is out there now, Buck, suggests that Iran does not have much of a negotiating leverage at this point in time. The oil is flowing. Yes, they can still occasionally threaten a tanker, maybe even strike a tanker, but much of their ability to do so, the mines have been removed. Where do we go? And again, the challenge on this is, as we talked about on the program, the price of oil and gas is elevated. It takes months to come down. It takes like 2 days to go up. This is the reality of the marketplace. So you may not feel it between now and the midterms, but much of the situation in Iran has calmed itself down in terms of oil and gas exports.
3: Well, what we're seeing, I think, Clay, may be something like this in shorthand. The Trump plan for how this would go is correct. It's just on a different timeline than would have been optimal for the election cycle we are in. And that, I think, was a concern that we expressed from the very beginning, which is that, okay, if there's this back and forth, if you're going to rely on the pressure, the economic pressure campaign against Iran, they also, plus military, but they also have the capability to create disruptions of supply, which will then result in higher gas prices. And that's what has occurred. And people are very annoyed. The electorate, at some level, I don't know how many people, but there are people.

0: and this shows up in all of the polling and data, who are feeling strained, and we take calls from them, so we certainly hear from them here on the show, strained and annoyed by not just the price of gas, price of diesel is a really big thing as well. Now, Trump has said the price of diesel is more tied to the Russia-Ukraine war, which I might add, just keeps grinding on and on and on, yes, with hundreds and hundreds of thousands of more casualties. No one seems to have any real plan or even prayer to end this thing in the immediate future. On the Iranian front, though, so they were sending out about 1.7 million barrels a day last September. That's what they were exporting from Iran. And now it's at about $200,000 to $250,000 barrels a day. And that China is the last major buyer. Secretary Bessent has said that ability to sell to China is also coming to an end. Essentially, they're not going to have any bread on the shelves, so to speak, to sell to China because of the problems they have, the embargo that we're blockade that we're running. So that is going to mean that their GDP is going to get hammered even more. So this has been, and as you pointed out, Clay, the strait seems to be open considerably now, in a really meaningful way. So if this holds, what you have is the strategy the Trump administration put in place working as it is intended to. It just has taken some months longer than certainly the electorate wants to hear. And you might have this situation where we win the war against Iran, and yet we are punished for the war against Iran as a party because it took longer and had more financial pain than anticipated. I think that's very possible.
1: Yeah, I don't think that's potentially wrong at all. Now, here is something to think about. We have seen how often midterms go poorly for the party in power. Then the midterm ends and some of the decisions made by the party in power start to look better in the third year and the fourth year. Reason why I bring this up, I think if I'm J.D. Vance, what you want to have happen if you're J.D. Vance, let's presume that J.D. is the guy, could be Marco Rubio, could be Ted Cruz, could be Ron DeSantis, could be any number of guys, right, on the Republican side. What you want to see happen is the economic conditions of the party in power start to peak in year four. As we saw, Buck, before COVID with President Trump in the first term, 18, he got kneecapped. 20, January, February 2020, greatest economy we've ever seen. Everybody was in love with what the Trump economy looked like. I think what we are headed toward, and I understand people say, oh, you don't know what it feels like. Okay, I get it. I think we are about 6 months away from really good feeling starting to percolate through the American public. I think you are going to see oil and gas prices come back down substantially. The Atlanta Fed, Buck, I didn't get very much attention. The Atlanta Fed said the economy's growing at 5% right now. If we could have 3% growth, it would feel electric. 4 or 5% growth would be truly transcendent for our economy. And so I look at it and I start thinking, hey, this could be actually really interesting. And have you used, I want to be positive here for a minute. I don't know if you've used this. Have you seen Muse, M-U-S-E, the new AI that Facebook has created? It's like the number one app in America right now. All right. I don't know that my hair looks great. We were making fun of how bad it looked yesterday. But Buck, I downloaded Muse and I was dropping my oldest son off at college and my other son had a football practice. So I had time to kill. And I just said to Muse, find me a haircut place that is open on Sunday that you can get me an appointment at 5 p.m. anywhere in the close vicinity of Vanderbilt University. 3 minutes later, Muse, this personal assistant, had completely already given me an appointment, and I went in and I got my hair done. And my son, who is 18 years old, has been using Muse. I've got the sport and state staff using it. I got to tell you, it is mind-blowing how helpful this thing is. Again, it's the number.

0: Number one app in America right now. Millions of you have downloaded it. I don't know how many of you out there right now listening to us have tried it out. My point is, it is going to start. I am super optimistic about where AI is headed right now, because I think it's going to start to make us so much more efficient. But I went in and said, hey, what are the best airfares that you can find me? And can you just go ahead and book? Here's my information. It can handle, it's a personal assistant that can handle almost everything in your life. Think about how much time you spend doing just menial tasks. I'm blown away by how good it is. This is a personal assistant that's just for you. This is not some larger corporate AI. This is just, hey, let me make your life easier by taking away some of the mind-numbing or frustrating or time-consuming tasks that otherwise you might be obligated to do. I'm not saying I got a great haircut, but I got a haircut appointment. Girl was blown away.
1: I would say you got a memorable haircut.
0: That's
1: so
0: correct.
1: There's that, you know. I would say it's something that people will perhaps keep in mind going forward. I would also say, Clay, yes, sir? We got the photos from the White House? Is that what you're talking about?
0: Yeah, we got some photos. Well, but I was going to save that as a tease. But now, you know, we just got some great photos.
1: Womp, womp.
0: I'm looking down at my phone. But I was going to say, the haircut appointment. The girl there, she got a haircut appointment that she never would have received. She's not spending any money with AI. She would have otherwise been there and not had the ability to make money. This is just a small business that gets a haircut appointment. And suddenly, you know, she's making 45, 50 bucks. I don't know, whatever my haircut ended up costing with her tip, that she would have never made. When I came in, she said, how did you find me? You weren't even showing up on my list. I thought I was not going to have a 5 p.m. It's really kind of awesome for her. It worked well for me. I just think it's going to be super cool to see some of these applications play out.
1: This is something that I've been thinking about lately. The value of your time.
0: Yes.
1: And I've talked about this in the context of Amazon, about how think of not just, oh, it's a great price, it gets delivered to my door. It used to be, I need a special screw to put in so I can replace my door, and I got to go to some the hardware store doesn't have it. Now I'm going to drive to another, you know. Now, maybe some of you like that. Like, my wife loves going to Costco, and I know that some of you say it's a big lib store, but whatever. She loves Costco. I actually went for the first time recently, I'll tell you, Clay. It was quite an experience, but we'll talk about that another time. She actually enjoys that. She just likes it. And that's fine. My point about getting your time back, though, what AI will do is, what are the things that you don't want to spend time doing, right?
0: Yeah.
1: Whether it's responding to stupid emails, or it's doing, you know, researching things to find the thing that you need, or, you know, I can't even begin to come up with all the different ways you can use this. It can give you back time, which you can then put toward the hobby you love, reading the book you want, being with your family, spending time with your kids, spending time with your grandkids. Control over your time is its own currency, and AI is going to dramatically increase, I believe, your ability to control your time in a lot of day-to-day senses. And when you add robotics to it, by the way, which is a whole other thing, now you're really talking about more control over your time.
0: Most valuable commodity. And one that even the wealthiest man and woman cannot purchase, time. Really, when you start to think about it, almost everything else can be purchased. And so I'm just telling you, if you start to play around with these, I'm not saying, you know, you need to put your whole life behind it, but I'm blown away by how quick, and again, this is free. It's not like I paid it. I just downloaded the app. I'm curious, 800-282-2882, if any of you have used this, I'd be curious to hear your stories. But for that small business, they got my money, and they never would have, but for that app.
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3: 3 years ago, terrorists murdered more than 1,200 innocent Israelis and took 250 hostages. 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
0: While these atrocities received your attention when they occurred and afterwards, there's an ongoing effort to support the vulnerable Jewish population in Israel.
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0: Welcome back in to Clay and Buck. And interesting stuff going on in the world right now. We were just told we were live, which is we know. So why, I don't know why we were being told we were live. But maybe we were having a conversation off mic that got on the mic. But you know what? That's fine. Because you know what we were saying? The Lindsey Clancy attorney is nuts. I just hope
1: did I curse?
0: I was going to say, I was like, I think they were giving us a salty language warning. That was all that was. Okay. The off mic conversation is the same as on mic. It's just sometimes we have to get the bleep button out for Clay mostly. Me a little bit too.
1: I don't even curse that much, but that's the only thing where if you heard me off air, you heard you off air. The conversation is not very much different than what we'd ordinarily be saying. Then it just might have a little bit more spicy language occasionally, but I'm just catching up. Yeah, Kate, we'll have to talk about this. Casey Anthony, which kind of feels like Casey Anthony, Lindsey Clancy's attorney is now saying in court today, maybe she didn't actually kill the kids. This is crazy to me, Buck, because he did the whole trial on she didn't have the mental capacity because of insanity to be held accountable. Now he's suggesting that his defense is going to shift to somebody else killed the kids. I'm going to be honest with you. And I mean, this is one where I'll lean on other criminal defense attorneys out there. We're in a strange procedural posture where you have a case that was a mistrial and it was 11-1 in favor of the defendant. And now the attorney, as they try to figure out whether they're going to do another case, now the attorney is saying, hey, maybe she didn't kill them at all after all, when he didn't even contest that she killed them in the first trial. I've never seen anything like this, Buck. This is really strange.
0: Well, this attorney from the beginning, when we were talking about this, the whole thing of we need to remove the holdout juror and that he's not applying the law correctly. How can you even argue that other than you're colluding with other members of the jury to remove the juror you don't like? The whole thing was crazy. What's the point of having a jury if the rest of the jury can just say, write a note to the defense attorney, basically, or to the court, but the defense attorney knows, saying, yeah, this person is a big, bad dum-dum, and he should be removed. That's not how it works.
1: Yeah, no, look, I mean, this whole thing is very odd, Buck, and I have to be honest with you. I've never seen anything like this. We got some callers. We're going to talk with Jack Posobiec from Turning Point. He's going to be on with us at the bottom of this hour.
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1: Welcome back in, Clay and Buck. Appreciate all of you hanging out with us. Trying to catch up during the commercial break with some of this craziness in the Lindsey Clancy hearing today, where her attorney says that maybe she didn't actually kill them after all. And we're going to play you some cuts of that. We're joined now by Jack Posobiec. He's in D.C. He's the host of Human Events Daily, author of an upcoming book, Unhuman Socialist Revolution.

0: tactics for patriots to survive a communist uprising. He's in D.C. for a MAHA summit kicking off later today. I know this news is just coming down from the hearing, Jack, but Buck and I have been talking about this Lindsey Clancy case a great deal. The entire defense was in the first trial that she was, because of her mental illness, unable to be responsible for murdering the kids. Now the attorney is saying maybe she didn't kill them after all. This thing just keeps getting crazier.
1: Well, it does keep getting crazier. And thanks again for having me on, Clay. What's up, Clay? What's up, Buck? And in fact, we actually talk about this and what's playing into it in the new book on humans, Socialist Revolutions. We talk about two phenomena that are at play right now. One of which is, of course, fifth wave feminism or toxic feminism, which I hope doesn't need any explanation for people, but to understand that in fifth wave feminism, now not only do they blame men, they will even blame children themselves for being quote unquote oppressors to women. It's all about taking this Marxist framework and applying it to families to destroy the nuclear family. This is what they've wanted since the days of Karl Marx himself when he wrote it in the Communist Manifesto. But what you're also seeing is something, a phenomenon that we call true crime brain rot. And the true crime brain rot side of this is where you'll see this in Netflix documentaries. You'll see this in pretty much all of these things that get pushed in the mainstream media is, you know, I used to think that true crime, because I never listened to it myself, I used to think that this stuff was just, oh, they're talking about different crimes that are out there. But then I realized that they're taking these crimes and applying political motives to this. So you saw this with Derek Chauvin. And of course, you see it with Lindsey Clancy, where they'll say, oh, no, the man must be to blame. The woman can never be to blame. And it takes on such a life of its own that it actually finds its way into the courtroom. And we go from a position of where we believe in individual rights and individual responsibility for our actions to the Marxist lens, which is, of course, collective responsibility. Is Lindsey Clancy really responsible for the things she did? Or perhaps society was at fault, or maybe it's just the husband. And unfortunately, a lot of good people are falling for this because folks in the true crime community push this all the time, everywhere, and I could give you example after example. So that's one of the things that we're doing with the new book is to push this out to understand that this is an operation that is being run. They do it for clicks, they do it for shares, they do it for money. And in this case, you got a lawyer who is doing this because he knows that he's going to be able to go to this true crime community and use them to raise hundreds of thousands of dollars for his own pockets.
2: Hey, Jack, you know, you're speaking about the true crime community and you and so-called, you know, the quote-unquote true crime community online. You and Charlie Kirk were quite close. You were really one of his top comrades in arms, if you will. Pardon the phrase comrade. But, you know, you guys were obviously very good friends. And there is a large, as you know, segment online. I don't know what that represents for real life, but there's a large segment online of people who go with this, the trial is, meaning the trial of the man who allegedly killed Charlie Kirk, that it's not, you know, being conducted in good faith, that there's an op, that there's a cover-up, that there's a foreign country, there's anything else. You're a former intel guy like me. Now, maybe some people are going to say that means that disqualify both of our opinions, but you understand what an op looks like. You're also a good friend of Charlie's. You're also following the trial closely. What do you say to people who are coming to you from that, quote, true crime community saying you're missing the key evidence or it wasn't really the shooter or whatever?
1: Yeah, look, I mean, this is the same exact thing. And yes, obviously, in that case, that is one that obviously I have a direct tie to. And in fact, I participated in the hearing, the pretrial hearings that were held in Utah for that first week, sat right with Charlie's family, right with Erica. And yeah, I work with Charlie every single day. And of course, Charlie, it forms a huge part of what we talk about in the book because we talk about the rise of the violent left and the fact that these people are not interested in equality. They're interested in brutality and brutalizing their political opponents and demonizing them so that they can commit those lethal activities. That's what we need to start understanding. So you mentioned about this, and it's the exact same thing. They'll take any, you know, common, look, Buck, you work investigations, I work investigations. There's always going to be stuff that, you know, some discrepancy or one witness says one thing, one witness says another thing, because eyewitness testimony always has things that don't, you know, completely line up exactly. Oh, one witness says he had brown shoes, one witness said he had white shoes, but then you get a video and you see which one it is, et cetera. I'm not talking about this case, but example, that's just because of the way that human memory works. But unfortunately, what these people will do is they will take

0: a presupposition of what they believe happened, and then they'll use all of those routine discrepancies that potentially could take place in that occur in every single investigation, and they'll say, aha, aha, that proves that the official narrative doesn't fit. When you look at the narrative, and look, you know, I was in the courtroom when they played a number of the videos, some of which have not fully been released, where you can see this individual. And, you know, when he's in the stairwell, it's clear as day that it's Tyler Robinson. Then they show a black clad individual go up on the roof and you see him take the shot. And it's harrowing. It's disgusting when you see it. But the amount of evidence that they have is far and beyond that which you see in a lot of other high profile cases. For example, this Brian Koberger up in Idaho with the four sorority girls. I mean, they had one bloody fingerprint on a knife sheath. It was pretty much all they had directly tying him. You know, a couple of cell phone pings was all they had tying him directly to that crime, and he pled guilty. So you compare that to this absolute mountain of evidence in the Tyler Robinson case, and anyone looking at it from a good faith perspective would say, well, wow, this is a lot of evidence. How do you explain all this? You know, even if you are being skeptical. But of course, that's not what the true crime brain rot community wants. They want to tell the other story because ultimately they aren't actually interested in the truth. Like I said before, they're just interested in ratings. They're interested in subscriptions. They're interested in raising money. They're not interested in truth.
1: Jack, how frustrating is it to you that the story of Charlie's assassination by Tyler Robinson, based on all the evidence, didn't turn into a larger conversation about left-wing violence, connecting it to Butler, connecting it to the continued attempts to kill President Trump and others, and instead turned into Israel killed him, it was an exploding microphone, all these other different crazy theories out there, when the reality is this guy was a radicalized trans ideologue that had been taken under by online communities, and that was his clear motivation. And unfortunately, there's probably a lot more guys like him. We see the shooting at the Nashville school. We saw the shooting in Minneapolis. We've seen so many trans violence incidents. Instead of that conversation, it spiraled into, oh, there's a grand conspiracy. And my concern is we're going to see more trans violence like this because we didn't actually have the conversation and the debate and the discussion that we should have.
0: Well, look, that's exactly why we're doing the book, why we're doing it. I don't want to say something I shouldn't, but in terms of the DOJ and Pam Bondi's response, I thought it was atrocious. I thought that the way that they handled it was just completely dropped the ball. And I've said that many times. And I think that ultimately gave a lot of space for these alternate, you know, views to sort of like come in and take over because people were confused. They said, I thought this was the left. And yet there was no mass kicking in of doors and going after left-wing groups. You see them attacking ICE with impunity all over the country. They've got signal chats, they've got operations, and you've got people infiltrating it left and right, but we don't see them getting rolled up. And of course, the problem is that these people are extremely violent. They believe in violence. And in fact, I argue in On Human Socialist Revolution, we argue that the violence is the point. They are envious. They are bitter. They hate people who are more successful than them, that know how to build things in the real world. And they are driven to violence because they are so bitter. It's Cain and Abel all over again, writ large. And unfortunately, unless we start to deal with that and actually have that conversation, the violence is going to continue. Charlie Kirk will not be the last conservative who was murdered in this wave. And in fact, we just had another man who succumbed to his wounds from the original Butler assassination attempt. So you've got two patriots who died at Butler. You've got Charlie Kirk who died at UVU. You've got Luigi Maggioni up there, United Healthcare CEO. And this is only getting worse. It is metastasizing. And I still hear these people say, oh, well, you know, socialism doesn't work. So it's like you're not even having the right conversation. You need to understand that this is an actual threat that is unfortunately growing in our country. It's growing throughout the West. And until people get this, you know, it's like an operating system when iPhone pushes a new update up. Until you update your operating system to actually understand what part of the movie we are in, unfortunately, you're not going to make it.
2: Speaking of Jack Posobiec, his book is Unhumans, which is out now. Jack, I know you're also joining us from D.C. at the MAHA Summit. Can you tell us a bit about that? What's going on there? Who's

0: there and all that good stuff.
1: Well, it's a cool summit. You know, it's actually bringing together a lot of people. Obviously, Bobby Kennedy is going to be giving a keynote, and we got the information just late last night that actually J.D. Vance, the vice president, is going to be joining us here today. And but that being said, as much as I like J.D., as much as I like Bobby, I think I'm more excited for the guy who's speaking around 4 p.m. Eastern. That's going to be Iron Mike Tyson.
2: Pretty cool.
1: Is actually going to be speaking. What a poll, right? He's going to be here. And they said, what time is he speaking? I said, he's going to speak whatever time he wants, okay? So, you know, when Iron Mike wants to speak, you just get out of the way. You know, don't stand between him and a microphone. So he's going to be here. And I think it speaks to the pull of the MAHA movement. It's able to get people to access the political process that isn't through the traditional liberal, Republican, Democrat, conservative ways. It strikes people in different ways. So you get out. Different kinds of celebrities, different kinds of speakers, alternative viewpoints. Gary Brecka is here. Russell Brand, I think, is coming by. And so you just get people, Huberman, I don't think he's here, but he's doing something that you have the ability to reach out to people. And look, from a midterm perspective, if you're a conservative like I am, you're working with Turning Point Action, trying to get people out. This is a massive cohort of moms, particularly suburban moms, that we are always trying to make gains with. We're constantly underwater with suburban moms. The MAHA movement is the path to get them.
0: Jack, cold plunge, S tier, A tier, B or C?
1: You know, funny enough, Charlie was a big cold plunge guy. He was a really, really big cold plunge guy. Look, I support it, but I don't really do it. I'm more like, I'll do like the cold shower or I'll do a cold plunge if I've got like a warm, you know what I mean? Like I've got like a hot tub nearby that I can jump into because I'm like, I can't go. I can't go that much. So maybe A tier for me, not S tier.
0: 10 minutes of sunlight in the morning. What tier do you go?
1: Every day. Every single day. Every single day. S tier.
0: All right. And blue light glasses before you go to bed.
1: No, I don't do that. But I do, you know what I do have is the red light mask. I do the red light mask.
2: Wow. I thought only chicks did the red light mask. I never heard of a guy doing the red light mask.
0: But look at Jack's skin.
1: It's for everybody.
0: His skin is very nice.
1: Look at this. You look at this. Yeah. You look at this. Yeah. 10 minutes sunshine, the red light mask. It's beautiful. It's not just this beautiful Polish skin, you know.
0: That's true. Agent Poso is a friend of ours, guys. Go get Posobiec's book, Unhuman.
1: Thank you, guys.
0: And Jack, make America healthy again. Do what you can.
1: Do what we can. Make America healthy again. I'm trying to make my Eagles healthy again after last night. Oof.
2: That was a tough one.
0: Good to see you, my friend. Fly, Eagles, fly, even with a broken wing.
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0: Welcome back in here to Clay and Buck. We have talkbacks to get to, a lot of things to discuss, all that good stuff. And we also have another guest coming up in the third hour of the program, I believe. We had just Jack Posobiec on with us. We will get into some of these talkbacks here. Allison, this is B on the talkback list. Allison in California, hit it.
1: Hey, guys, have you already talked about Heart of the Beast? I'm sorry, I must have missed it. But otherwise, you have to go see it. Anyone who's ever loved a dog has to see this movie. And even if you don't love dogs, like, you know, I don't even think Clay likes dogs, but it's an amazing survival adventure film, beautifully shot, amazing direction, acting, and the dog should win the Oscar for best actor.
0: I got to do just real quick. We did a whole segment with a dog handler last week on the day the movie came out. And it did great numbers on YouTube. A lot of you watched on YouTube. Please subscribe to Clay and Buck YouTube channel. You'll see the guy had his dog with him for the interview. So that all said, we're all over talking about that movie. I do want to go see the movie. Clay, you did just catch a stray elbow, though, about you don't like dogs from a listener. I'm just going to let you respond.
2: Well, look, I think probably what she's referencing is I got bit by a German Shepherd when I was 6 years old. I had chicken pox. I was over at my friend's Neil's house. We're in the backyard. Casper, the German Shepherd, I reached down to pet the top of his head. He jumped up, Buck. I was 6 years old, and he ripped off basically half my face. I had 50 some odd stitches, which you can think about. You could see my cheekbone. I had a hole in my cheek. I had the split all the way, my lip up to my nose. And so when you're little and dogs are way closer to being up close to your face, I mean, if that happened to you, I think you'd be a little bit apprehensive about big dogs. So I don't mind dogs now, but when you get your face ripped off by a dog, it's hard to be like, oh, they're man's best friend. So
0: he was very nice to Ginger Spice when he comes over, and Ginger Spice loves Uncle Clay. Ginger Spice obviously is my Australian Labradoodle. So in Clay's defense, because there are people who will like shoo away. Clay's not a shoo away dogs guy. He's very nice to the doggy.
2: Yeah, look. By the way, Allie says that the dog should win an Oscar. If Lassie didn't win some sort of award, I find it hard to believe this dog would be better than Lassie. But anyway, that's the story she's probably referencing. When we come back, we'll dive into the latest on all of the.

0: Senate campaigns and more. Do we have any guests in the third hour? Plus, we just posted photos from our Oval Office trip. We will talk about that. The team is sharing those now. Much more to come. Final hour next.
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1: Born on America's darkest day of September 11th, the Tunnel to Towers Foundation has been helping America's heroes ever since. 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

0: Listen as Clay Travis and Buck Sexton recap another week of exposing hypocrisy and fight to protect our freedom. This is Clay Travis and Buck Sexton. Sound off.
1: Welcome back into Clay and Buck. Third hour kicks off now. Some things in the legal realm that we want to talk to you about. We mentioned the Lindsey Clancy attorney and some of the updates on that. We'll dive back into that here momentarily. Clay, also wanted to note a story that is getting a lot of attention, and it has to do with Cornell University and allegations of a 2024 gang rape that occurred. It's an alleged gang rape, and there is now a reopened criminal investigation that involves a fraternity, obviously a named victim, and there's a civil suit, I believe, that is also proceeding. Clay, have you been following this one? Because this is getting a lot of people very spun up and taking sides on this. And here is just, there's the context for this, there's the facts of this, and then there's the analysis of it that's coming from different people. And I think it's important to get all those things correct and stick with where the facts are right now. First of all, Clay, as we know, there have been other very high profile rape cases involving college campuses, most notably the Duke lacrosse case and the UVA fraternity. I believe it was a fraternity, but it was a UVA gang rape case. Both of those cases, which you will recall, because they were national media phenomena at the time, both of those cases were, in the lacrosse case, it was all a lie and a defamation, Duke lacrosse case, and that all came out. Those men were not, it's not that they were not guilty, they were innocent, actually. And the state came out of North Carolina eventually and had to say that after the prosecutor there, I believe his name was Nifong, tried to ruin their lives. And then there's the case at UVA, which is really a non-case or no case because the whole thing was fictional. The whole incident and the individuals and everything was fictional, but it was written by Rolling Stone, by a Rolling Stone reporter who took it all on the word of some obviously emotionally unstable woman. Now, those are the cases that people very often immediately think of in an instance like this. Is that what has happened here? I do not know. It is not clear. What is clear, Clay, right now, is that it seems there was extremely grotesque conduct that some of these fraternity brothers engaged in. And now the big issue is, or the big question is, was it consensual or not? That seems to be what this whole case, as far as I can see, turned. Now, they've gone into group chats. It's one of these things where you say, these guys are in college. Some of them, I think, are out and have already lost. One of them just got fired. By the way, Clay, this is going to result in, if there aren't criminal, there's going to be, I'm sure, defamation and all kinds of, this is going to turn into a whole legal mess additionally to what we've seen. But you're the lawyer. Do you agree that right now it seems that this whole thing, the reopening of this case, there was a public outcry about it, about the Cornell alleged seven-person alleged gang rape. Their claims from the lawyers are that all activity was entirely consensual. There were drugs and alcohol involved. There were multiple sexual encounters with this college-aged woman.

0: She was 19 or 20 at the time. And this is turned into a, you know, CBS News, the New York Times, everybody is covering this situation, and it has become highly politicized very quickly. So we have to be very careful about where the facts lead and where they do not.
1: Yeah, my general take on these, and I have not read all of the court filings, so I always want to be clear when I've done all my due diligence as if I were involved in the case and when I haven't. My general proposition on this is twofold. One, we live in an era where men tend to be overcharged now, not undercharged. And you can use several of those cases. The UVA case completely fell apart. The Duke lacrosse case completely fell apart. We talked about this some a few years ago on the program. There was the punter, if you remember, in the NFL, college punter who was accused of having sex with an underage girl, if I remember correctly. He lost his job. He was kicked out of the NFL. And then it came out that the evidence actually supported that everything was consensual. And he's now, I think, back in the NFL, or he was. In general, men tend to be overcharged. So I am skeptical that there is huge, glaring evidence of criminal act that was investigated by authorities and was overlooked. Meaning they were treated too favorably. Second part of this, Buck. Colleges have no business being involved in rape and sexual assault investigations. Whatever your position is on this particular case, I'm just talking in a general context, because they often have kangaroo court style investigations that take place, and their standard is the civil. Is it more likely to have happened or not, as opposed to the criminal, beyond a reasonable doubt, high probability of conviction, whatever standard you want to apply to an investigation? Why do I bring that up? Some of you probably are parents out there that have been involved in these situations. If you are a lawyer advising someone, a lot of times they say you shouldn't participate in the investigation in college, because you're potentially creating criminal liability for yourself in a otherwise civil standard proceeding where you don't have sometimes basic due process rights of, for example, cross-examining the accuser. What often happens, Buck, in the modern era is there's so much technology that is out there. Text messages, videos, Snapchat messages. Just think about your average 18, 19, 20, 21-year-old kid out there. Their nights are very highly documented, and a lot of times there is evidence that the woman is consenting. She's sending text messages to her friends saying, oh, this guy's so cute, I can't wait to go home with him, and then they conduct an investigation after allegations are made. As you mentioned, oftentimes alcohol and or drugs are involved too, which gets into how reliable are witness statements, how well are things remembered, what is and is not consensual. All of this is just a incredible mountain of a mess. It's getting a lot of attention. My general belief is a lot of these cases get covered from a political perspective. I don't know if we know a lot about the guys who were involved here or the women that were involved. But the cases that oftentimes get a lot of attention are the Duke lacrosse style cases, mm-hmm. where you have white perpetrators alleged. The bad guys are white guys, and the good guys, the good gal, is a minority. And so it follows identity politics prism, where they say, oh, the white guy is guilty and the minority woman is a victim. And then you go back and look at it. In Duke lacrosse, it was the exact opposite, right? The women and the woman. In the Duke lacrosse case, one of them ended up killing a person.
0: No, the woman, Crystal Mangum, went on to stab her boyfriend in the heart later on and went away for manslaughter. So, yeah, they should have actually brought false allegation charges, which is a real thing. I do not believe this this line you'll hear, by the way, from people. Oh, but that will stop real victims from coming forward. No, there's a difference between... We believe that maybe you were a victim, but we can't prove it beyond a reasonable doubt in a court of law. And we can prove beyond a reasonable doubt in a court of law that you are completely lying and tried to ruin someone's life. Those are entirely different standards and entirely applicable in a legal context, and should be applied. And they weren't in that case with Crystal Mangum, who, like I said, went away

0: for manslaughter later on. Nifong, the prosecutor in the Duke LaCrosse case, he lost not only his job, I think he actually was criminally charged, which also should have happened for official misconduct in that case.
1: While we're talking about attorney behavior, we've got an audio clip that I want to play for you. We were discussing a little bit in the last hour. They had another Lindsey Clancy hearing today, and we had a judge do something that I have never seen. Sorry, we had a defense attorney do something that I've never seen before. And I opened up phone lines. I'm curious for the lawyers out there listening. 800-282-2882. Have you ever heard of this happening? Just in the most recent trial, the attorney here, I believe his name is Kevin Reddington, he said that Lindsey Clancy murdered her kids but didn't have the mental capacity to have done so because she was basically temporarily insane. Then today, and I'm going to play these two cuts side by side, today he said Lindsey Clancy may not have even killed these kids. This is wild. This is what just happened in Massachusetts court a little bit earlier today. Listen.
2: This is a woman that did not get the medication, did not get the medical treatment that she so deserved. This is a woman that was suffering from psychosis at the time that she went down to that basement.
1: Okay. There he is describing her going down to the basement. She's got psychosis. The defense is she didn't have the mental capacity because she was insane to be held responsible for the murder. Here he is in court today, Buck. Listen.
2: Where's the evidence that she did this? Where is the evidence that she did this?
1: Okay. So now he has shifted, and I know this is getting a little bit into the weeds, but he is shifting his defense for her in the wake of the mistrial. From she was not mentally capable, right? The mens rea element was not met because she was temporarily insane, to now she didn't do it at all. I've never seen anything like this. I mean, I am, again, open phone lines. I saw this go coming across social media and going viral, and I couldn't believe that it was real. And so I'm curious to hear from some attorneys. By the way, we're going to be joined by John James, candidate for governor, state of Michigan, as a Republican, here at the bottom of the hour.
0: What is Reddington's play here? What is this? It feels like he's actually just trying to chum the waters for the online psychosis mob to see if that will derail things in favor of his client. I don't know what else he could be doing.
1: I think he's trying to intimidate the prosecutor from bringing additional charges. But I don't remember a case where you admitted that your client killed the kids and offered the defense of temporary insanity, basically, like you were mentally ill, so for you can't be held responsible. And then you shift to she didn't actually do it in a second trial. I don't know that I've ever seen anything like this. And I'm curious if any of you have. Now, sometimes, Buck, there's additional evidence that comes out, but I haven't heard him say, oh, we've got some new evidence that came out, and so your fact pattern's different, and so you have to adjust what your defense is. But again, there are two elements of every crime, typically, mens rea and actus rea. The mens rea defense is you didn't have the mental capacity, basically, to commit the crime. The other one is that whether or not you actually did it. He's now basically making the OJ defense. Somebody else, or threatening to use the OJ defense. Somebody else committed this crime, not Lindsey Clancy. This is, again, I'm not sure that I've ever seen anything like this. This is an unprecedented case, and I'm curious if any of you out there have ever, in your time in criminal law, experienced cases like these. This just happened a little bit earlier.
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0: It's 2 o'clock in the morning. 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

0: 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Buck, during the break, I was doing some research more on this Cornell case. And you're right. Everybody under the sun has an opinion on this case. I actually found one that I thought was intriguing because I didn't expect it. Sonny Hostin is right now defending the seven Cornell students, saying that in her experience as a prosecutor, she's saying a lot of what I said, which is these cases, they don't just let guys walk. There has to be pretty substantial evidence that there might have been, I don't know if we have that clip in from her yet, but that there might have been some form of consent. And I rarely say this, but I would actually just echo Sonny here, because I think that that is very likely to be found to be true as more of this evidence comes out. In other words, Buck, let me put it to you this way.
1: Sorry, I thought we were playing a Sonny Hostin clip.
0: Well, I thought we had it, but evidently we don't have that clip yet. Here, what I would say is, prosecutors, I know that there's this idea out there that, like, oh, everybody's being protected, and prosecutors are not just going to let somebody who is guilty of something like this.
1: This is a volatile, this is a huge case. This is a huge thing. This is the kind of case that if a prosecutor fumbled, it ends their career. By the way, rightly so. If there was a gang rape that took place, it's a horrible, a heinous crime that people should be prosecuted to the fullest extent of the law. We also have to know, though, that we have a justice system for a reason, and we have the presentation of evidence and the ability to mount a defense and all of these things, because there have been high profile false gang rape cases on campuses or adjacent to campuses involving college students. And, you know, we need to keep that as well in mind here. We have to get to what is true, not what the online mob is demanding.
0: Yes. Yes. I mean, and I've just seen it happen so often where people decide what the story of a case is, and then more of the

0: the evidence comes out. And again, I just don't think, by the way, Cornell, not exactly a location where I think you could get away with a lot of crimes. Fair to say? I mean, it's not as if they have an overloaded police department that is incapable of handling the criminal load there. Again, we'll play Sonny for you. I can't believe I'm saying this, but I think I'm going to agree
1: this
0: with
1: this
0: Sonny
1: is a big
0: Austin
1: this is a big deal, Clay. This is true. Oh, but something I don't have time to get to now. We'll get to the other side of this.
2: 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Clay and Buck owning the airwaves.
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1: Welcome back in here to Clay and Buck. As promised, we are joined by Congressman John James. He is Michigan's GOP candidate for governor. Congressman, thank you so much for being here with us. We appreciate it. We know this is high time. This is crunch time for the election. So you got a lot of things going on right now. Where do you stand against your competitor? How are you going to bring home the W?
2: Well, we are exactly where we need to be. Michigan is the center of the electoral universe right now in this midterm, and we're excited. We have tremendous candidate Mike Rogers running for Senate. We have some amazing folks running for re-election in Congress, a couple open seats. And we know that a strong top of ticket in Michigan is not only going to be good for Michigan, but it's also going to be good for the rest of the nation. We know that weak or toxic tops of tickets drag down the rest of the race and will put us in jeopardy of holding our majority in Congress. And there's no telling what Democrats, actually there is. They've communicated exactly what they're going to do. They're going to lock up any progress. They're going to impeach on day one. They're going to open our borders, make D.C. a state, and all kinds of crazy things. And so this is common sense versus crazy. We have the most extreme ticket in Michigan's history, and we are standing up against socialism, and we are standing up for the United States of America. I'm excited.
3: John, it was good to see you recently. You know, my wife is from Michigan, Oakland County area. I really, really want to impress upon everybody out there listening right now how important it is that you win this race, how important it is that Mike Rogers win this race as well. For people out there, Michigan has had Democrat control, double Democrat senators, Democrat governor for the last 8+ years. If you're upset right now about the direction of the country, President Trump's last 18 months is not the reason Michiganders are upset. What could you do to put Michigan on the right track? And how would you make that clear, that pitch? If you're unhappy in Michigan right now, it's not about who the president is. It's about the choices you've made in state government.
2: That's correct. Right now, Michigan is 42nd out of 50 in infrastructure, 43rd out of 50 in economy, 45th out of 50 in education. We're 46 out of 50. That means there are 45 states doing better than us. And we all have the same president. Right now, we have some of the highest unemployment, highest taxes, and highest costs of living in the entire Midwest. And they want to blame other people. Well, that's not the case. That's not reality. It's time for a change in Michigan. It is time for a change. And the people have the opportunity to vote for a combat veteran who has business experience and will work with anyone to get resources back to the state of Michigan. I'm excited for what the future holds, especially when you have an extreme ticket that has literally been failing at every single step.

0: continuing to lie and would have an open doormat for socialism into our country.
1: Tell us about how you stack up to your competitor when it comes to dealing with cost of living and people being able to pay their bills, because we know that's such a huge issue for all of the competitive states, all the competitive elections coming up now in the midterms. As we know, people are already voting in a lot of states.
0: Yeah, because you can't sue your way out of your problems. I still think experience matters. And before you become the CEO of a state, I don't know, maybe you should have run a successful business before. Maybe you should understand what high taxes and burdensome regulation and an extremely litigious environment that makes it difficult for people to grow their businesses and be employed. Maybe that's something that we should get away from. Trying to weave into your affordability plan like my opponent has sneaky taxes and refusing to deal with the regulation that make it difficult for people to be able to live a peaceful and cheap life here in Michigan. Those are the types of things that are hurting. Right now, the gas prices in Michigan are highest amongst our Midwestern friends and neighbors. And even Jocelyn Benson, my opponent, stated just last week that Ohio and Indiana are eating our lunch. Well, guess what? Ohio and Indiana are run by Republican governors. And in fact, the fastest growing states are states that are run by Republicans who have lower taxes and lower regulations, where the fastest shrinking states are the ones that are run by terrible Democrat policies. Again, Michigan flips back and forth from Democrat to Republican every time we have an open seat, and this year will not be an exception.
2: We're talking to John James. There's two big races going on. You know this, Senate race and the governor's race. We saw Abdul El-Sayed struggle with black voters. In fact, most black voters in the Democrat primary actually supported Haley Stevens. What are you seeing out there? You and I were talking recently. I think there's a lot of men. We were talking about the Lindsey Clancy case. There's a lot of guys out there, black, white, Asian, Hispanic, that are just over the BS. In fact, the one juror who had the guts, who was enough of a hero to stand up and say no, actually was a black guy from Massachusetts. Didn't surprise me. I don't think it surprised you. Lots of guys out there, in particular of all different backgrounds, are over this BS. Are you seeing that in Michigan? What would you say about that juror, and how would you reach out to people regardless of their background to support you there?
0: Well, first of all, our hearts are still broken over those three little angels who were murdered in cold blood. And I want to applaud the gentleman who stood up for the right thing. He did the right thing, thinking more about those children than the political pressure and the pressure he was getting in the room. He understood the truth and he did the right thing. And that's what's really missing right now in today's society, by switching truth for lies and lies for truth. And he stood up for truth on his convictions and did the right thing. But right now, overall, people are just sick of being told not to believe their eyes. People are sick of being sold a bill of goods. And people are beginning to wake up. People in Detroit, for example, know they've been under Democrat rule for over 60 years and nothing has changed. In fact, things have gotten worse. I was raised in Detroit, and the same houses that I passed by as a little boy that were burned during Devil's Night, I passed by as an adult, but there was a tree growing through it. Somebody needs to do something, and the good Lord has blessed me enough that I could step up and be able to fight for those who can't fight for themselves and stand for those who can't stand for themselves. And that's why I'm running. When you have things that where you are being able to deliver excellent schools, safer streets, and a more affordable Michigan with policies that actually work in the real world, rather than these ivory tower ideas from the coastal elites that are completely detached from reality. These are the types of things that people are beginning to wake up and saying, enough, enough with the ideology, enough with the pandering. And frankly, when you look at places like Detroit, Jocelyn Benson was on the board of the SPLC, and this is a group that funneled money to extremist groups like the KKK. She also had two racial discrimination lawsuits against her and has a court case against her for racial gerrymandering in the city of Detroit. And so people are beginning to open their eyes and say, oh my goodness, we can recognize the difference between an opportunity with John James or an opportunist with Jocelyn Benson. And people are giving us a shot. I've gone around with everyone from preachers to rappers, and people are keeping an open mind. And I'm excited for the opportunity to make sure that we bring prosperity to everywhere around the state, but it's going to have a disproportionate positive effect to people who've been disrespected, disregarded, and disenfranchised for the longest period of time.
1: Congressman James, one of the stories that Clay and I have been trying to publicize a lot, you know, we just saw the president yesterday, and we were talking about what a great job FBI Director Patel has done, and the numbers speak for themselves. It shows

0: shows quite clearly major drops in violent crime, particularly in cities where the federal government, using its resources like the FBI and other partner agencies, have cracked down on violent crime. D.C., Memphis, other places as well. Detroit has, unfortunately, for a long time had a reputation as a rough and violent place. If you become the governor of Michigan, are you looking to work with the Trump administration and federal law enforcement partners to bring something of a safety miracle to Detroit, bring the murder rate down 30, 40, 50%, as we've seen in other places?
1: I will work with anyone and everyone who's committed, as I am, to making Michigan and Michiganders safer. I'm going to start by working at the local level, by making sure that we're bringing resources to the local level to police our own streets. But then if there are resources available to support, then we will request those resources as they are needed. And I will work with anyone, Republicans, Democrats, anywhere in between, because my job is to be governor for all 10 million Michiganders, just like I served people of different races, colors, and creeds in combat, just like I served my customers, regardless of race, color, and creed in business, and just like I'm serving every member of my district in Michigan as a congressman. This is service before self, and I'm excited for the opportunity to lead, and I will avail myself of every resource to keep my people safe.
2: John James, I want you to tell us how we can help you. And I said this to you when I saw you most recently. Let me know when I can come up and I will help you campaign over the get you over the finish line here. But I want you to give a chance because I know you've introduced yourself a lot, but there's still people who don't know your background, don't know your story. Tell us about your service. Tell us where people can go to sign up and support and help you.
1: Well, I'm the result of the American dream. I'm the result of parents who came up from the Jim Crow South who believed that Michigan would give them a better life. But right now, I'm raising their grandchildren, my children, who might have to leave Michigan to find it. I think that's wrong. Right now, Michigan is the front lines of the battlefield in the midterms for the soul and the future of our nation and of this republic. And if we fall to socialism right now in this time, then Reagan's premonition will come true, that when we get older, we will talk about when we used to be a free nation. Right now, we have the opportunity as Republicans to do what we've always done. We have always marched to where the issues were. The Republican Party is a party of emancipation. The Republican Party is a party of women's suffrage. The Republican Party is a party of the civil rights movement and criminal justice reform. We just have to know our legacy and be able to stand up in this time to be able to free men from bondage and to save our state and our country from socialism. So if you'd like to learn more about what we have going on in Michigan on the front lines for this nation into the midterms to protect our majority in Congress and to make sure that we have free and fair elections in a swing state like Michigan for the presidential, then go to johnjamesmi.com or follow me on socials at johnjamesmi. We need to spread the word. We need to swamp the vote. We need to make it too big to rig, and we need to make sure that we save our republic.
0: Congressman James, best of luck to you. When you win, come back and do a little victory dance here with us on the show, okay?
1: Sounds great. Thanks for having me.
0: Thanks for being here.
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0: To mark the 25th anniversary of September 11th, the Tunnel to Towers Foundation is embarking on the most comprehensive commemoration in its history, one that honors the past and educates generations of tomorrow.
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0: Every day, 70,000 puppies or kittens are born in the U.S. Cute, right? Well, what's not cute is that half of all litters are accidents. And when a kitten has a litter of oopsies and a puppy has a litter of uh-ohs, pretty soon you have thousands and thousands of OMGs. 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

0: Welcome back in, Clay and Buck. I want to play Sonny Hostin, and then I want to get to Tom in Idaho, who's a retired judge. A couple of different legal issues that we were discussing. First, here, Sonny Hostin talking about this Cornell case. And I can't believe I'm saying this, Buck, but I think I co-sign on everything Sonny Hostin is saying here. Listen.
1: The pictures of these young men who have not been charged, not been adjudicated, are being plastered all over the internet. I think people are reporting this story inaccurately. I think they're reporting it unfairly. And while this is something that we have to take very seriously, there is no way, according to her statement in 2024, that any prosecutor would have brought forth.
2: Yeah, but she was intoxicated. How did she
1: under under New York law, voluntary intoxication, if you voluntarily drink 10 beers, and you voluntarily ingest ketamine, but that intoxication.
2: That doesn't have anything to do with the fact that the guys attacked her, whether she's drunk or
1: not. Well, according to her statement, she says they did not attack her. Her statement in 2024.
3: My issue is with this New York law,
1: though. She consented to the sexual activity. She consented to it according to her own statement in 2024. Now, I prosecuted sex crimes for 10 years. I believe women. I am not saying that we shouldn't believe her, but in 2024, she said one thing, and now in 2026, she is saying another thing.
4: This is what I was trying to pull up before, Clay, just to make sure. And what she is saying, I did check, is true. This woman, who is now claiming she was gang raped, initially said it was consensual to the police. Yeah. That she consented to do the drugs and she consented to have sex. That is what is on the record right now. Now, she can go back and say, and she has now brought a separate claim and say that, no, it was actually a rape. But I will say two things about this. One, Sonny Hostin's analysis there sounds entirely reasonable, astute, and professional, which I think you and I are both kind of... Wow. Okay.
0: Yeah. Good for her.
4: Good for her. Right. No. When she says smart things, when she's being accurate, we're going to say she's being accurate. I think it's entirely. Another part of this that I do think is interesting, I just would note, as Sonny Hostin has come out in defense, and I shouldn't say in defense, but has the right approach to this case, which is to put the stated facts out there. Not all of the men involved in this are white. That is also just something to keep in mind. She is being very fair to these people who have had this allegation against them. I do wonder if she would be as fair if they were seven white defendants. That is all I am saying.
0: Do we know what the race of the woman is? Has that? I mean, I know the.
4: I don't know that.

0: Yeah, no. I don't know either. Let's go. Tom, I asked the question because we played this Lindsey Clancy courtroom hearing today was frankly unprecedented. And I asked, hey, defense lawyers out there, people in the legal community, have you ever heard of a case where the defense in the first case is she lacked the mental capacity because of her insanity to have committed the murder? You're admitting that she did the murder. And now you're saying, well, she may not have even done the murder at all. And Tom in Idaho says he's a retired judge. 24 years you spent on the bench. Have you ever seen a case like this?
1: No, I haven't. I probably had hundreds of jury trials, and I've never seen an attorney do what this attorney is doing, and especially attacking a jury. I would take a look at filing a bar complaint against him, getting a lawyer to file a lawsuit against him for defamation, intentional infliction of emotional distress. This lawyer is disgusting.
0: Thank you for the. Thank you for the call, Tom. When we come back tomorrow, let me just put a pin in this because I think this conversation is going to continue. We didn't play the juror who refused to vote not guilty. He gave a statement. It was on Fox News. I believe it was on Sean Hannity's show last night. We'll talk about him some more tomorrow because I do want to dive back into this. And for everybody out there, we've got loaded lines right now. For everybody out there, we're going to have more of a conversation about this because I've never seen anything like this. And I believe this story is going to grow potentially in the next 24 hours. So we'll be back with that and all of you tomorrow. Glad to have Buck back in the co-writing seat here. And thanks again to Admiral Flatley. Yeah. And I hope your family at Arlington.
2: Thank you. Thank you very much, Clay. And on a much less serious note, your hair looked really on point today, buddy. Good job.
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careful, more focused. That's probably what the guy who killed a 4-year-old thought. And now, he's in prison. You see, no matter what you tell yourself, if you feel different, you drive different. So if you're high, just don't drive. 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